Won't you come with me to Alabama? Let's go see my dear old mammy. She's frying eggs and broiling hammy. That's what I like about the South. Now there you can make no mistakey, where those nerves are never shaky. Ought to taste a layer cakey. That's what I like about the South. She's got baked ribs and candied yams, old sugar cured Virginia hams, basement full of those berry jams, and that's what I like about the South. Hot corn, bread, black-eyed peas, you can eat as much as you please, cause it's never out of season. That's what I like about the South. Don't take one, have two.

The news got the box back coat and the button shoes, but he's all caught up with his union dues, and that's what I like about the South. Here come old Roy down the street. Who can't you hear those scuffling feet? He would rather sleep than eat, and that's what I like about the South. Every time I pass your door, you act like you don't want me no more. Why don't you shake that head and sigh? I'll go walking right on by. Gone on and on and on. Honey, when you tell me that you love me, then how come you close your eyes? Did I tell you about the place called Doo-Wah Diddy? It ain't no town and it ain't no city. It's just awful small, but awful pretty will do. Why, Diddy?

you want to jump, children? Do you want to romp, children? 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Do you want to sing, children? Do you want to swing, children? Have you had your fling, children? One, two, three.

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0: All right. Thank you. We're going to turn Dwight loose here on a banjo tune here we've been working up here. Hope y'all enjoy it. It's one called the Bluegrass Special.
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1: 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Thank you, Doc. 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
1: Okay, here's a little bit of one called Lady of the Lake.

Hey, everybody, this is Michael Reno Herald. 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

once again, I'm wide awake before the silence starts to fade. I don't know what the day will bring.

Good morning, this is Jonathan Lightfoot for WPAQ Mount Airy, North Carolina, and we're going to do a little bit of our weather for the week, and then we're going to listen to the sports scores from yesterday, and finally we're going to listen to a little bit of Bluegrass Gospel for our first program, which is the Old Trailblazer broadcast. Alrighty, first and foremost, it's currently 57 degrees outside the studio. We have a chance of patchy fog. With the low around 55, and the chance of precipitation is currently sitting at 50%, but it is raining right now. Tonight we have patchy fogs after 11 in the afternoon, otherwise cloudy with a low around 57 degrees. Monday is supposed to be mostly cloudy through the morning, and then gradually clearing and getting a high near 76 degrees. Monday night, mostly clear with a low around 47 degrees. Tuesday is supposed to be sunny with a high near 71 degrees. Tuesday night is supposed to be mostly clear with a low around 44 degrees. Wednesday is supposed to be sunny with a high near 78. Wednesday night is supposed to be mostly clear with a low around 50. Thursday is supposed to be sunny with a high near 81 degrees. Thursday night, mostly clear with a low around 51. Next Friday is supposed to be sunny with a high near 79. That evening is supposed to be 52. And finally, next Saturday, it's supposed to be sunny with a high near 75 degrees. So it's going to jump up and down a little bit during the week. So that's been our weather for the upcoming week. Now we're going to talk about the sports scores. First things first, we're going to start off with college football. Michigan lost out to Minnesota 14-20. Notre Dame beat out Carolina 37-26. Ohio State beat out Iowa 31-14. Alabama beat out Mississippi State 56-23. Missouri beat out Florida 45-17. Texas Tech beat out Colorado 29-7. Washington lost out to USC barely by a margin 21-25. Maryland lost out to Nebraska 23-48. Cincinnati lost to Arizona 7-34. And for baseball, the White Sox beat out the Guardians 3-0. The Braves lost to the Dodgers 3-5. The Yankees lost to the Rays 0-1. The Padres lost out to the Brewers 3-2. And that has been our sports scores for the week. And we're going to listen to a little bit of Bluegrass Gospel for our next program, which is the Old Trailblazer broadcast with Pastor Albert Pendarvis.

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1: This is the Old Trailblazer broadcast. This is Pastor Albert Pendarvis bringing you another study in God's Word. 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And then we have Radio Missions Radio, which is a broadcast thing for we have here. And you go there to our website and look it up. 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And you can hear the old gospel music and the Trailblazer and the classic sermon. And then our regular services here all stream over the internet. And then I forget many times to mention our radio Bible and bookstore. We have a gracious Bible bookstore here, religious book room if you want to call it that. And we have the old Puritan Divine, Spurgeons and McShanes and Whitfields and Gills and Bunyans. And I have all of those. And we'd be glad to send you a catalog if you'd like. And folks are doing that. And saying, my, we didn't know you had a bookstore like this. But let's just call me if you'd like to discuss it more. We're bringing you this study on the second coming, or the soon coming, I believe, of our blessed Lord. And let's look now at the fact of His coming. In the sixth chapter of Genesis, we found there the story of the flood. There we see the gates of heaven open, the fountains of the great deep opened up, and every living soul, except those in the ark, eight of them, Noah's family and his wife and his family. Listen, every one of them swept away over the rush and terror of those seething waters. We hear the voice of the Son of God saying, "But as of the days of Noah, so shall the coming of the Son of Man be." Yes, as those floods waters receded, and as the old ark came down to rest upon the ground, again you could hear the voice of the Son of God as He stood there on the shores of the Sea of Galilee, as in the days of Noah, so shall it be when the Son of Man comes. We see here even the flood proclaims the second coming of our blessed Lord. Let the skeptic and the unsaved religionist deny, make fun of His coming, but thank the Lord. Praise the Lord, He's coming back to earth again one day. And I don't believe it's going to be too long, my friend. Let's take a trip out to the Dead Sea, where every wave of the briny deep rolls over the spot where the cities of the plain, Sodom and Gomorrah, went down under the wrath and judgment of a sin-avenging God. And there, above the depths where the buried cities lie, listen, you can hear the voice of the Son of God saying, "As it was in the days of Lot, there in Sodom, even thus shall it be in the day when the Son of Man is revealed." Let the Dead Sea, which is the burial place of that second doom, of that doomed city, with its indescribable vice and all of those things that, like we have much of today, let it tell us that the Son of Man is coming a second time, coming not only with grace, but with vengeance. Yes, all down through the ages, we hear the voice crying, "The Son of God is coming back to earth again, coming to rule, coming to reign, coming to deliver." As men of all ages have looked for His coming, we still look, as we hasten to that hour when we shall hear the voice of the Son of God descending from heaven's glory. You know, I've read some of the old divines, and they taught that the apostle thought the Lord would come just shortly after He went back to heaven. But we know now it's 2,000 years later, and He still hadn't come, but that doesn't mean He's not coming. Surely He is coming. It is said that the things written in the Bible are for our learning and for our examples to those who know the Lord. So let us take a trip now to the land of Hebron, where Abraham dwelt under the oaks there. Then we see him before the break of day, leaving his home on a three-day journey to Mount Moriah. On top of that mountain is an altar prepared for the son Isaac, lies bound there on the altar. We see the uplifted knife ready to slay that unresisting son, when the voice of the Almighty speaking from heaven withholds his hand. There in the thicket, he discovers a ram caught by its horns, and is sacrificed as a substitute in the place of his son. Abraham raised his son from the altar in an act which typified the resurrection of our blessed Lord. Then the son Isaac disappears from view, and Abraham returns home without him. The next thing we see is Abraham calling his old servant Eliezer, bids him go forth and find a wife for his son Isaac. This he does and finds her at a well drawing water. Then he enters with her into the house of her brother Laban, known as the fleshly man, and takes from the pack many precious things sent from the father Abraham in the name of his son. He bestows those things upon her. She consents to be his bride. He leads her forth to meet Isaac. And as he was talking to her about him, as they travel along the way, suddenly announced, the son appears, and coming forth to meet her and to take her to himself. That's Isaac. Isn't that a beautiful picture, my friend? 2,000 years later, now, on this very spot of Mount Moriah, the Son of God offered himself as a sacrifice for sin, a substitute for sinners, and on the third day he arose from the dead. Shortly he disappeared from view, but the Holy Spirit, like Eliezer, has come forth now from the Father in the name of the Son to seek for the Lord Jesus Christ a bride, to call her by his name. Surely and slowly he is finding her at the gospel well, the well of living waters. Surely he's calling her out to be the bride. The Holy Spirit then enters our fleshly bodies. As Eliezer entered the house of Laban, indwelling the body of the born-again believer, he unfolds the Bible. The Bible, he brings forth precious things and bestows them upon the believer, which were sent from the Father in the name of the Son. Isn't this interesting, my friend? Also, he's leading us along the way of time, talking to us of the absent bridegroom, the Lord Jesus Christ. And how do we like to sit and listen and walk and talk as the Holy Spirit bestows upon us precious things from the Word of God, calling us the apple of his eye? We wait for the coming of the Son of God. And someday, one day, one of these given days, unheralded, unannounced, suddenly he will come in the air to claim his own. So we see here the story of Eliezer seeking a bride for Isaac and his coming forth to meet Rebekah, the full type or prophetic picture of the second coming of our blessed Lord, the bridegroom for his own. Do you see, my friend, do you see this picture? No matter where we open God's book, from his pages cries forth in no uncertain terms, I will come again. Then the heart of every born-again believer echoes back these words, come quickly, Lord Jesus, come. As he waits, the believer waits. But one day, he will come for us. And he said to his disciples on that night of his betrayal, I go to prepare a place for you. And if I go and prepare a place for you, I will come again and receive you unto myself. Isn't that a gracious promise? That word receive means to take by force, or literally kidnap. Yes, he's coming. Are you ready? Let me stop here a moment. Maybe I'm getting in too big a hurry. Are you ready?

0: $5 a piece. I wish you'd get one and try it out. A lady called me the other day. She said, send me one of them, and then I can pick out if I like the other. Send me a list of songs that's on the others. And we did that. But listen, my friend, listen. Behold, a bridegroom cometh. That's what we're going to hear. Go ye out to meet him. So is there any oil in your lamp? Is it trimmed? Would you be ready to rise and go forth to meet the Lord, whom your heart loves and adores? Or would you be like those foolish virgins? Would you begin to cry, we have no oil? They will not burn. They're flickering. They've gone out. They'll be left behind. Oh, my friend, and the door will be shut. Let me tell you something. Let me just stop here for a moment. One day, old Noah got through building the ark. All the animals, Noah didn't have to go out there and round up those animals. No, the Spirit moved every heart of every animal, camel, elephant, donkeys, whatever they were, bees, honeybees, wild locusts, all of those things came into the ark. And then one day, the Scripture says, the Lord shut the door. Now, my friend, that's the most terrifying words that I can bring you. The Lord shut the door. Just so here, this, when the Lord comes, that door will be shut if you're not prepared. If you're not prepared to meet him, that door will be shut. I can picture that old ark out there sitting on dry ground, never had rain, no water nowhere, and the Lord shut that door. I picture it as a big door on the side of the, let down, like some of these trucks you see on the highway, they let that big old door down. But that door was shut. It didn't say Noah shut the door. It didn't say his son shut the door. The Lord shut it. And I believe that Noah had preached there for all of those years, and many of those folks around there helped him build that ark. Making fun and laughing and ha-ha and hee-hee, and all that time, Noah kept a building. Building and preaching and preaching and building. And one day, bright, shiny morning, they looked up there on the hill where that old ark had been standing. He'd been working on it 120 years, and that door was shut. And Mama would say, you know, Daddy, that door shut on the side of that at the ark. It's been open there a long time. It's shut. You know that door shut? Let's go up there and see what's the matter. That door shut. And then I think that day, it began to rain. Began to rain. Maybe slowly, little light drifting rain. Maybe it was a storm. I don't know. But those folks in that neighborhood, they realized that that door was shut. A lot of truths began to take place in their heart right this moment, right that very moment. Noah had told them, come on in the ark now. Come on, but they didn't do it. The old trailblazer has been interceding for some of you for many years now. Come on into the ark. Come now, let us reason together, the Lord said. Come now. Strive to enter in. Come on, come on. Come on, seek the Lord while he may be found. No, no, we got other things to do and other places to go. But now that door is shut, my friend. One day it'll be shut here. Old trailblazer will be inside. No more crying. No more pleading for you. No more. Oh, my friend, I'm running out of time, but would you think about your soul in these few seconds? Would you think about your soul? It's going to spend eternity somewhere, either with the Lord or in the other place, my friend. Remember, the old trailblazer loves you. My mailing address, the old trailblazer, Post Office Box 1810, Walker, Louisiana, 70785. Goodbye, and God bless you.
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0: This week on Through the Bible with Dr. J. Vernon McGee, our journey through Exodus brings us to the tabernacle, where God paints a beautiful picture of His presence with His people. 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

Good morning, this is WPAQ, Mount Airy, North Carolina, and for the next half hour, you're invited to listen to Little Mountain Gospel Time with Reverend Bill Watson, pastor and sponsored by Little Mountain Church, sponsored by Little Mountain Baptist Church. Little Mountain Baptist Church is located on Little Mountain Church Road, Ararat, North Carolina. 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

Good morning. We'd like to welcome you once again to Little Mountain Gospel Time, presented each Sunday morning from 7 to 7:30 by Little Mountain Baptist Church, Ararat, North Carolina. This is Bill Watson speaking, and I trust for the next 30 minutes you would just stay tuned and enjoy the good blessings of the Lord with us. Also, we'd like to hear from you. I'd like for you to drop us a card or letter. We take care of the broadcast here at the church, but we'd like to hear from you and like for you to write us. You have a preaching and Sunday school every Sunday morning, and we have some great teachers here at the church, and I trust that you'd come to hear them teach and come to the worship service and get in on the preaching part of the service. And we're going to be praying that the Lord will just touch your heart. You'd come to be with us here at the church.

We have a lot to thank the Lord for, don't we? I want you to be turning with us to Acts chapter 26. This was not that long after this reading that Apostle Paul was put to death for living and walking in the light of the Lord. And he was to come before Agrippa, and he's supposed to tell him what he thought about the matter and what was really the truth about what they were saying to judge him for. He said in chapter 26, we'll not start reading here, but I want to read verses 1, chapter 26, and verses 1. Then Agrippa said unto Paul, thou art permitted to speak for yourself. And Paul stretched forth his hand and answered for himself. Now we'll begin our reading in verses 12 just in a few minutes, but this is Paul speaking for himself, and he wasn't interested in trying to defend himself. He is interested in preaching the gospel to the people that was under the sound of his voice so that they could come to the saving knowledge of the Lord Jesus Christ. It didn't make any difference about his being put to death at this particular time. He is interested in the souls of mankind. And matter of fact, that's the purpose that we came to Little Mountain Baptist Church for this morning, to exalt the Lord Jesus Christ and lift him up. He said if he be lifted up, he'd draw all men unto himself. And so that's what we want to talk to you about. We'll begin reading in verses 12. We'll begin reading in verses 12 of chapter 26. Whereupon, as I went to Damascus with authority and commission from the chief priest, at midday, O king, I saw in the way a light from heaven above the brightness of the sun shining around about me and them that journeyed with me. And when we were all fallen to the earth, I heard a voice speaking unto me, saying in the Hebrew tongue, Saul, Saul, why persecutest thou me? It is hard for thee to kick against the pricks. And I said, Who art thou, Lord? And he said, I'm Jesus, whom thou persecutest. But rise and stand upon thy feet, for I have appeared unto thee for the purpose to make thee a master and a witness both of these things which thou hast seen, and of those things which I have appeared unto thee, deliver thee from the people and from the Gentile whom I had sent thee, in verses 18, to open their eyes and to turn them from darkness to light, from the power of Satan unto God, that they might receive the forgiveness of sin and inheritance among them which are sanctified by faith that is in me. Whereupon, O King Agrippa, was not disobedient to the heavenly vision, but showed first unto them of Damascus and at Jerusalem and throughout the coast of Judea, and then to the Gentiles, that they should repent and turn to God and do the work meet for repentance.
I'm going to stop off reading there and have prayer, and we'll try to bring the message from God's Word. Father, we thank you for the privilege that we've had to try to read a portion of the Word of God. And I pray that you'd use it in Jesus' name to give glory and honor to that name that's above every name, that hearts might be turned to God this morning in the service. People viewing the Facebook, we pray especially for them that you'd help them to come to the knowledge of the truth and be saved before it's everlasting too late. We'll thank you. We'll love you for all that's accomplished. In the name of our blessed Savior, we do pray. Amen and amen. Now, in verses 18, this is what Jesus had to say. The opening of the eyes of the blind is typical of the opening the understanding of mankind. God wants to open the eyes of our understanding that we might be able to see what God has in store for us if we'll submit ourselves to God and draw nigh to God. He tells us in the book of Second Corinthians chapter 4 and verses 3. But if our gospel be hid, it's hid to them that are lost, and whom the God of this world has blinded the minds of them that believe not, lest the light of the glorious gospel of Christ, who is the image of God, should shine unto them. For we preach not ourselves, but Christ Jesus the Lord, and ourselves your servant for Jesus' sake. For God, who commanded the light to shine out of darkness, has shined in our heart to give the light of the knowledge of the glory of God in the face of Jesus Christ. Now, the Bible tells us that the God of this world, that is the devil, has blinded the minds of them that believe not, lest the light of the glorious gospel of Christ, who is the image of God, should shine unto him. The devil is doing everything in his power to try to keep us away from the gospel of Jesus Christ, and therefore he blinds the minds of them that believe not, lest the light of the glorious gospel of Christ, who is the image of God, should shine unto them. We want to preach to you for just a little while this morning on Jesus, the light giver. He's able to give light to mankind in order that his mind and his eyes can be opened to the truth, that he might be saved before it's everlasting too late. God is concerned in the soul of mankind, and he wants everybody, everywhere, to come to the saving knowledge of the Lord Jesus Christ and be saved before it's everlasting too late. There's only two destinations that mankind has. One of them is hell, and God wants us to shun that awful place called hell by receiving the Lord Jesus Christ. The Bible said, as many as received him, to them gave he power to become the sons of God, even to them that believe on his name. And God wants our eyes to be open, and our minds open to the truth, that we might hear the truth, and God can use the truth to set us free, you see. And so that's what we intend to do this morning, is to let the Lord open our eyes. Now listen to what he said in verses 13 and verses 18 of our scripture found in chapter 26. In verses 13, he said, at noonday, O king, I saw in the way a light from heaven above the brightness of the sun, shining round about me and them that journeyed with me. In verses 18 he said, and to open the eyes to them
and to turn them from darkness to light and from the power of Satan unto God, that they might receive forgiveness of sins and the inheritance among them which are sanctified by faith that is in me. Now God is interested and open the eyes of mankind. And of course, you might not be able to understand what I'm talking about till I get into Scripture, but it will help you to understand then. First of all, he wants to open our eyes to the evil of ourselves. The Bible said we've all sinned and come short of the glory of God. There's none that doeth good and sinneth not, no, not one. We all, like sheep, have turned away from God, turned our own way, but God has laid upon him, Jesus, the iniquity of us all, and by his stripes we are healed. And I want to talk to you, first of all, about the evil of ourselves. It's found in the book of Romans, chapter 7 in verses 23. Listen to what the Bible says. He said in verses 23, "But I see another law in my members, warring against the law of my mind, and bringing me into captivity to the law of sin which is in my members." In verses 24, he said, "Oh, wretched man that I am, who shall deliver me from the body of death?" The Bible said the wages of sin is death, and the only one that can keep us out of hell is the Lord Jesus Christ. He said, "Neither is there salvation from any other, for there's none other name given under heaven among men, whereby that man can be saved."

Now, the Bible tells us that we are evil people, born in sin and shapen in iniquity. And we need our eyes opened to the caliber of person that we really are. We are all born sinners. And before that we can go to heaven, we're going to have our sins forgiven for and our sins out of the way. The Bible tells us that Jesus takes away our sins. Now, in the Old Testament, our sins was covered. But when it comes to the New Testament, our sins is completely taken away. And that's what Jesus does when he goes to the Calvary to pay the penalty of our sins on the cross of Calvary. He did it for us in order that our sins could be taken away. He said, "Blessed is the Lamb of God that taketh away the sins of the world." And so God wants to take away the sins of mankind. And that's one of the reasons that we're preaching on Jesus, the light giver, because he's the only one that can give us the understanding from the Word of God that he can take away our sins for us. And he wants us to know that above all things. And so that's what he does. He wants us to see the evil in ourselves. And when we see the evil in ourselves, we don't like what we see. And we want to get rid of that evil. And Jesus is the one that came to take away our sins so that we could have an entrance into the presence of God. Number two, we can see the worth and the work of the Lord Jesus Christ, you see. God wants us to see with all our heart what he has done for us. In Hebrews chapter 2, in verses 9, this is what the Bible says. And we see Jesus, who was made a little lower than the angels for the suffering of death, crowned with glory and honor, that he, by the grace of God, should taste death for every man. In other words, Jesus took our place. And he died for our sins on the cross of Calvary so that we could have life and life abundantly through him. And so we see in verses 9 then, we see Jesus, who was made a little lower than the angels for the suffering of death, crowned with glory and honor, that he, by the grace of God, should taste death for every man. He wanted every man to be saved. And when he went to Calvary, he died for the sins of all mankind. And he wants everybody to be saved and come to the knowledge of the truth. Another thing that he wants us to see, he wants us to see our need of making preparation for the future. Now listen to what he tells us in the book of Hebrews, chapter 11, in verses 7. This is what the Bible has to say. By faith, Noah, being warned of God of the things not seen yet, moved with fear, preparing the ark to the saving of his house, by the which he condemned the world and become heirs of righteousness, which is by faith. He tells us how that Noah overcome. And we overcome just like Noah did, by faith. We overcome. And God wants us to make preparation for the future. And Jesus is that preparation. If you run to Jesus, he's the Lamb of God that taketh away the sins of the world. And the Bible said, as many as received him, to them gave he power to become the sons of God, even to them that believe on his name. And he tells us again in the book of 1 Corinthians chapter 2 in verses 9, listen to what he says. But as it is written, I have not seen, ear hath not heard, neither hath it entered into the heart of man the things that God has prepared for them that love him. God has made

0: things which God has prepared for them that love Him. God has made preparation for us, but we need to make preparation for ourselves by receiving Jesus Christ as our Lord and Savior, you see. And then the Bible tells us in the book of Hebrew again, and let me turn there and see if I can read it. In Hebrew again, well, I'll get there in a minute. Hebrews chapter 11 and verses 13. In verses 13, this is what the Bible said. These all died in faith, having not received the promise, but seeing them afar off, and were persuaded of them, and let me start reading again at verses 13. These all died in faith, having not received the promise, but having seen them afar off, and persuaded them, and embraced them, and confessed that they were strangers and pilgrims in this earth. God has something to say about what the Lord has done for us. The Bible tells us in the book of James, the book of James, chapter 5, in verses 11, listen to what the Bible has to say in verses 11. Behold, we count them happy that it endureth. Ye have heard of the patience of Job, and you've seen the end of the Lord, that the Lord is very pitiful and tender in mercy. He tells us also in the book of 1 Peter, chapter 1, in verses 8, listen to what it says. In whom not seen ye love, in whom though ye see him not, ye believe and receive with joy unspeakable and full of glory. Now let me read it again. Whom having not seen you love. Now, I've never seen Jesus at any time. I received him by faith when I got saved by the grace of God. In whom, though now, you see him not. I've not seen him since I've been saved. But I love him with all of my heart because he first loved me. Ye believing, receive with joy unspeakable and full of glory. The only thing that you have to do to be saved is to receive him. The Bible said, talking about the Jews, he said, I came unto my own, and my own received me not. But as many as received him, which is Gentiles, to them gave he power to become the sons of God, even to them that believe on his name. And that's what God wants us to do. Believe with all our heart. God said if you'll confess with your mouth the Lord Jesus, believe in your heart that God raised him from the dead, thou shalt be saved. For with a man, with a man's heart, he believes unto salvation. God wants you to believe on the Lord Jesus Christ. And the Bible said he'd save you by believing on the Lord Jesus Christ. If thou shalt confess with thy mouth the Lord Jesus, believe in thy heart that God hath raised him from the dead, thou shalt be saved.
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1: Good morning. I count it a privilege to be coming your way on the first Sunday in the month of October. I hope, Lord's willing, that if you're able to, that you're planning on attending the Lord's house today. I'm reminded of the words that are recorded in Psalm 122 and verse number 1. I was glad when they said unto me, let us go into the house of the Lord. Well, today's homecoming day at our church at Charity Baptist Church in Greensboro. Next Sunday will be homecoming at the New Beginnings Baptist Church in Patrick Springs, Virginia. Brother Mark Wright is the pastor. He invites everybody to come and be with you. If you'd like to have a special invitation, then it goes out your way. 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Also coming up October the 11th through the 16th, the King James Bible Jubilee. It'll be held at the White Plains Baptist Church. Service time Sunday is 10 and 6. Monday through Friday will be 9:30 a.m. and again at 6:30 p.m. Preachers and singers will be called from the floor. They'll have a youth night Friday at 6:30 p.m. So make your plans to attend the Fall King James Bible Jubilee, October the 11th through the 16th at the White Plains Baptist Church. Got a message coming up, but Dad, that I think will enjoy.
2: 1 John chapter 5, verses 1, whosoever believeth that Jesus is the Christ is born of God, and everyone that loveth him that begat loveth him also that is begotten of him. By this we know that we love the children of God when we love God and keep his commandments. For this is the love of God, that we keep his commandments, and his commandments are not grievous. For whatsoever is born of God overcometh the world, and this is the victory that overcometh the world, even our faith. Who is he that overcometh the world, but he that believeth that Jesus is the Son of God? I want to speak to you on this subject, on the victory that overcometh. As you stop to look at the epistles of John, you look at these words, and John's epistle from the Gospel of John to 1 John 1, 2, and 3. As we look at these chapters, you find John was the disciple of whom Jesus loved and laid his head upon his bosom. You find that the word continually keeps coming up, the word love. And he says, for God so loved the world that he gave his only begotten Son, that whosoever believeth in him should not perish, but have everlasting life. Jesus said, and John quoted him, and talking about that love, greater love, has no man than this, that a man lay down his life, his friends, and you are my friend, if you do whatsoever I've commanded you. We find then that Jesus loved us while they were here, and he loved them until the end. He loved them even like he loves you and I. You talk of a word continually comes up, and it seems like the Spirit of God stands out. And each one, when he speaks of God, he speaks of love. And he says in chapter 4 that God is love. He tells us also here in his love, not that we love God, but God loved us and gave himself to be the perpetuation of our sin. You find in chapter 3, behold what manner of love the Father hath bestowed upon us, that we should be called the sons of God. Therefore the world knoweth us not, because it knew him not. He wrote to the little children that we as believers are to love one another. Love from the opening out here, and it tells about the manner of

0: God's love that he's bestowed upon us, the matter of God's love, the motive of God's love, and love to be the aim. And as you look at these passages of Scripture here and the text that we've chosen out, it seems to come out. And really, you find some things that are going on that are unusual in this verse of Scripture. Whatsoever is born of God overcometh the world. And this is a victory that overcometh the world. What is? You know, before that you have a victory, they have to be a battle. Overcoming the world, it talks about a state that we are in of anxiety. You look at that. He who loves the world is the enemy of God. He says in 1 John 2:15, love not the world, neither the things that are in the world. If any man love the world, the love of the Father is not in him. And as you think about those things, as you look about it on every side, this world passes away and the lust thereof. But whosoever doeth the will of God abideth forever. You look around, the man who gets above the world gets above the state of ceaseless anxiety, and they're not like the troubled sea. The wicked are not, they're like the troubled sea, whose waters cannot not, that cannot rest, whose waters cast up mire and dirt. There's no peace, saith my God, to the wicked. But did you know Jesus said, my peace I give unto you, my peace I leave with you, not as the world giveth, give I unto thee. Let not your heart be troubled, neither let it be afraid, as he told them in the Gospel of John. You look at it, there is a worldly spirit, there is a heavenly spirit, there is the spirit of the Lord, there is the spirit of man. And in the heart of every man, woman, boy, or girl is either one of those that reigns, the spirit of man, his desire, and his reaching out for the things of the world. You look out here at fashion, and every year the fashions change. They get it to buy new clothes. They have new hairdos. They have a different tie. They bring things up. I remember when man wore nothing but white dress shirts. Now, you got them every color of the rainbow. Fashion, and it's changed a lot. Look at the automobile. The same thing. They promote the sensuality and the sexuality of this world. They even have it in automobiles. They have it in different things, and each thing that's made about, even the advertising the food, the how to say slim and how to say trim. It's amazing how that fashion has become the god of this world, and there's no heathen idol that's ever been worshipped, and no deity, heathen deity has ever been worshipped more than the world of fashion that we live in of this present day. What a day, as you stop to think about things. You look at it, I have Jesus said, what is it to overcome the world? Where did John learn that expression? When was it first used? I tell you, I believe it comes to be from as he started out in John 14 and telling them as they were asking him questions, love not, and he said, let not your heart be troubled. He is telling them what was going to happen in John 13, John 12, and he was on the way to Calvary. He was preparing their hearts as he had been all the time. And he said, let not your heart be troubled. You believe in God, believe also in me. In my Father's house are many mansions. If it were not so, I would have told you, I go to prepare a place for you. And if I go and prepare a place for you, I will come again, receive you unto myself, that where I am, there you may be also. And whither I go, you know, and the way, you know. Thomas said unto him, Philip said to him, Lord, where are you going? How can we know the way? Then Jesus said, I am the way, the truth, and the life. No man cometh unto the Father but by me. You find in John 15 where he said, I'm the vine. You're the branches. You abide in me. And he said, every branch in me, he's going to purge us. That means he won't let the things, if we will submit to him, not love the world, he'll prune us, purge us. Like I saw going down the mountain where this orchard's at, where they've been pruning peach trees, apple trees, the brush are out there. You say, why did they do that? So that they'll get better fruit, more fruit, and much fruit, and a better variety of fruit. That's the same thing when he purges us from the old works. That's why Paul said there was a continual battle going on. in Romans chapter 7, when he said, I see a warfare in my members, he said, striving again of that which is good. How to perform that which is good, I find not. When I would do good, he said, evil is present with me. The things I would not do, he said, the things that I do, that through the lust of the flesh, through the allurements of the world. And Paul said, I die daily in 1 Corinthians 15. He wasn't dying physically. He was dying out to Paul's desire and was seeking first the kingdom of God and his righteousness, knowing that all these things would be added unto him. And when John wrote these words, this is the victory that overcometh the world, even our faith. Where was he going back to that night in John chapter 16? After the Lord had told them about praying, after the Lord had told them about abiding in him and his words abiding in them, they could ask what they would and it overcome the world. He said he and the Father would take up his abode, and he told them in that great, before that great, through the Lord's Prayer in John chapter 17, that he prayed not only for them, but for you and I also that are saved. The grace of God, everyone that'll ever believe. Doesn't we pray for people to believe upon the Lord Jesus Christ? Wouldn't he tell them about them? What is it to overcome the world? It come that night that John, he was there when Jesus said and told them, they were sorrowful of heart, these things have I written unto you, in verse 33 of John 16, that in me you may have peace. In the world you shall have tribulation, but be of good cheer, I have overcome the world. And why? Listen, he said, as I've overcome, sat down with my Father in his throne, you can overcome through me and the Father, the Word and the Spirit, and you can have a victory that overcomes the world. Victory speaks about a battle. It's, you cannot have victory without a battle. You cannot have victory without a conflict. Jesus met the devil at every turn when that he had the first conflict after his baptism. And after that, the devil tempted him 40 days in the wilderness. He give us an example, the Word of God. This is a victory that overcometh out of the world, even our faith. Romans 10:17 says, so then faith cometh by hearing, hearing by the Word of God. We take the Word of God. It gives us faith. Thy word have I hid in my heart, that I might not sin against God, the psalmist said. That's faith in the Lord. Greater is he that's in you than he that is in the world. John says, fear has torment. But, listen, did you know there's no fear in love? But fear has torment. We know that God loved us. We know that Jesus overcome. And he said, be of good cheer. I have overcome the world. I tell you, he had not said much. He is the life of the Lord Jesus Christ had been the life of a poor man in poverty, I hear, as a carpenter word. He said in Matthew 8:20, the foxes have holes, the birds of the air have nests, but the Son of Man hath not where to lay his head. You take the fame, the influence, that day that he cried in John chapter 6. He had fed the multitudes. They had followed him in chapter 5. But in chapter 6, he told them he was the bread of life. He had fed the multitude. And then he told them, you didn't seek me out here for the miracle. You didn't seek me because you love me, told them to come to the other side, because you eat of the loaves and it's filled. In other words, they're satisfying, gratifying the lust of the flesh, the lust of the eyes, and the pride of life. They didn't want to work. What to do? There's a lot of people that wants to live off of other folks' work today. They'll lie, they'll connive at everything to get help when they're well able to go out and work, but they won't do it. They'll find something wrong with them. There's some that's got to be a habitual liar when it comes to that to get help. I believe in helping those that need help. I believe in helping visiting the fatherless and widows, keeping themselves unspotted from the world. But Jesus Christ said, the foxes have holes, the birds of the air have nests, and I have no place to lay his head. Here, he said, right there, he said, I have overcome the world. And because he overcame the world, you have Christ in you, the hope of glory, if you're saved by the grace of God. If you're not, I pray that right now, this very minute, you'll stop listening to this message and bow down and bow before the Lord and ask God to have mercy upon you and save you, sinner, if you're living a life of defeat. feet, child of God. I'll tell you right now, this is a victory that overcometh the world, even our faith. And we, that, what did he do? He overcome the world. He's conquered. You talk about a victorious life. He's already given us the victory. You look at these things, and as you look about us on every side, we see the world is going. Overcome the world is true, is thoroughly going and not being brought under the influence. Every one of us are impacted, some of us more so than others. Overcoming the world is a state of world anxiety. You can look around. He that loves the world is an enemy of God. As I mentioned, there's a worldly spirit. There's a heavenly spirit. There's a spirit that exists in, that's a spirit of man. And there's a Holy Spirit. And when that we, as a child of God, we have Christ in us, the hope of glory, in the person of the Holy Spirit. You think whosoever is born of God overcometh the world. That speaks about a battle. I'll tell you, the victory, this is a victory. You can't have a victory. But Paul said in Romans chapter 8, he said, I'm persuaded that neither death nor life, nor angels, principalities, things present, things to come, neither death nor any other creature shall be able to separate us from the love of God, which is in Christ Jesus our Lord. He said, we're persecuted, while we're cast down, we're not forsaken. In all these things, we're more than conquerors. That's a battle. You cannot conquer something if you don't have a battle with it. I'll tell you, the lust of the flesh, the lust of the eyes, the pride of life, there's things that we set before our eyes that, well, we look at them long enough, it'll cause you to think evil or think wrong thoughts, no matter how spiritual, how holy, or how godly you think you are. Before light can come, it has to chase the darkness. It does that, and it will. The light shineth in darkness. The darkness comprehended it not. John chapter 1 tells us, in the beginning was the Word was God, the Word was with God, the same as in the beginning with God. You look out here on every side, you read in the Word of God that Christ did not come to send peace on earth, but a sword. He said he come to set father against the son against the father, the mother against the daughter against the mother-in-law against her daughter-in-law, the daughter-in-law against her mother-in-law, not intentionally, but when you stand for God, when you come out from among the world to be separate, touch not the unclean thing, and go be followers of God as dear children, have the love of God shed abroad in your heart by the Holy Ghost that's given unto you, have the same Spirit in you by a divine act of regeneration when you repented of your sin, receive Jesus Christ as your Savior, you have Christ in you, the hope of glory, you're no longer in the world, you're no longer of the world, you're in it, but not of it. That's why you look at it, the battlefield, where you got to combat evil. There's principalities, there's powers of darkness, there's spiritual wickedness in high places in Ephesians chapter 6. But this is the victory that overcometh the world, even our faith. As you look out here, you think about what is it that you look. And as we see these words of the Apostle John, this is a victory that overcometh the world. And as I mentioned before, I will repeat again, to win a victory, there has to be a battle. Through faith in Jesus Christ, we are meeting, and we are capable of meeting and mastering the temptation, the trials of the world. God is stronger than the material universe. You say, yes, yep. God's Word tells us, and here in verse 11, I believe it is, if I'm not mistaken, the Word of God says this, and this is a record that God has given us eternal life, and this life is in His Son. And you said in John 1:11, the Gospel of John, it said, as He came into His own received Him not, but as many as received Him, to them gave He the power to become the sons of God, even to them that believe upon His name. Well, you stop to think about it, which were born not of the will of flesh, nor the will of man, but of God. And the Word was made flesh, dwelt among us. We beheld His glory, the only glory is the only begotten of the Father, full of grace and truth. Who are they that overcome a world? This is the victory that overcometh the world, even our faith. And so the victory we have is in the Lord Jesus Christ. Oh, he, as I said, he didn't come to send peace upon the earth. There's three things this text speaks about. It talks about a great victory. This is the victory that overcometh the world. And it mentions a great birth. You find whosoever is born of God overcometh the world. That's a great birth. And thank God it talks about great grace. There's a great victory. There's a great birth. And there is a great grace from the Lord. Stop to think about it a minute. This is the victory that overcometh the world. Now, I know I tried. I did everything I possibly could to try to save myself. I wound up at wit's end corner, said I'm going to hell. There's no hope. Might as well quit. But what did I do? The night I saved by the amazing grace of God. Listen, do you know what? Right then and there, who gave me the victory? Jesus did. Who lifted me up out of the horrible pit and the miry clay, set my feet on a solid rock, and established my goings? If you're saved, he did yours. And he made a plain path for us to walk in. He goes before the sheep. He leads the sheep. He'll carry them in his bosom and gently lead those that are with the young. Isaiah 40 and verses 11 said. So there's a great victory. This is the victory that overcometh the world, even our faith. Faith in what? Faith in the finished work of the Lord Jesus Christ. He said in John 19:30, it is finished on the cross of Calvary. And where John got these words, this is the victory that overcometh the world, even our faith, was that night where that Jesus said, these things have I spoken unto you, that in me you may have peace. But in the world you shall have tribulation, you'll have trials, you'll have warfare, you'll be in storm. There'll be times that you'll despair, but you'll be maybe cast down, but you'll not be forsaken. God will not suffer you and I to be tempted above that which we are able to bear, but will with the temptation make a way of escape. And listen, you notice that great victory. This is the victory. And then the great birth, whosoever's born of God. Now Jesus told Nicodemus, except the man be born again, he cannot see the kingdom of God. And Nicodemus said, how can these things be? Can a man enter into the second time in his mother's womb and be born? In John chapter 3, Jesus said, that which is born to the flesh is flesh. That which is born to the Spirit is spirit. He's speaking of two births. Our earthly birth was born. We were born and conceived in sin and shapen in iniquity. And so you find a great victory. It says this is, and then the great birth. And then we're being born again, as 1 Peter 1:23 says, being born again, not of corruptible seed, but of incorruptible, but the Word of God that liveth and abideth forever. Well, Jesus Christ is the Word. We're born of God. And there's a great birth, and then it takes great grace. For by grace are you saved through faith. It talks about the victory, victory. We've got the victory through the Lord Jesus Christ, the greatest of all. There's been battles for our nations have met and strived. There was World War I to end all world. And before another generation come along, it's World War II. That is going to end it all. But then, what happened? You find then that immediately following World War II, there's a Korean War, police action, then Vietnam. And right now, you hear of it. You have Desert Storm, when Saddam Hussein went into Kuwait trying to control the world's majority oil supply. Then a bunch went against him, ordered him out. He wouldn't go. They run him out. There's turmoil in the Middle East. There's going to be wars and rumors of war. But what is the victory that overcometh our faith? Overcometh the world, even our faith. And whosoever is born of God overcometh the world. That's a great birth. See, we was born the first time into this world. We was born the second time from out of this world. He that came down from heaven, the Lord Jesus Christ, that God sent his Son in the world to be the propitiation for our sin, and God has made him to be sin for us who knew no sin, that we might be made the righteousness of God. Greater is he that's in you than he that's in the world. And so, what is it to overcome? Who are they that overcome? How? Why do they overcome? And what do they overcome? Verse 4 said, for whosoever is born of God overcometh the world. Who are they? Well, it's them that believe upon the Lord. Whosoever believeth, in verse 1, 1 John 5, that Jesus is the Christ, is born of God. And everyone that loveth him that begat, loveth him also that is begotten of him. In other words, we love God that begat us, then we love those that are begotten of him. I'll tell you, when I used to sing old time religion, I was a little boy, hardly ever hear it anymore. But when people would be saved in revival, a barefoot boy, I'd be in the summertime, I'd usually have revival. And I'd go around as a little boy and shake with hands with folks. And they did, they're singing, old time religion makes me love everybody. It is good for our fathers, good for our mother. It is good for Paul and Silas, and it'll take us all to heaven. And old-time religion, well, what is it? They believed on the Lord Jesus Christ, that everyone that loveth him, that begot, loveth him also that's begotten of him. You can't love your brother, John says, whom you've seen. How can you love God whom you have not seen? Your brother or sister made in the image of God, male and female created he them. And how can you hate your brother and say, I love God? It's an impossibility. No, indeed, you can get that where that you have a personality clash with someone, and as Paul said in Romans 12, as much as life in you, live peace with all men. There's some you cannot, but you can go on. You don't have to fellowship. You don't have to go on. But listen, you sooner or later, for man's ways please the Lord, it maketh even his enemies to be at peace with him. What is it to overcome? Who are they that overcome? Them that believe that Jesus is the Christ, is born of God. And everyone that loveth him, begat, loveth him. And then he said, by this we know in verse 2, that we love the children of God when we love God and keep his commandment. When you are born again of the Spirit of God, believe on the Lord, you want to do what he said. Now, I've been saved over 52 years, soon be 53 years. You know something today, I want to do the will of God. I want to walk in the way of God just as much. You say, why? This is the love of God. We keep his commandment. And his commandments are not grievous. The only time that it gets grievous is when we're disobedient. It's when we try to get ahead of God, when we try to act independent of God instead of dependent. He said, without me, you can do nothing. I would to God I'd learn that. I wish we could all learn what John the Baptist said about Jesus Christ when that day his disciples come to him and said, he whom thou baptizest, all men come to him. John said, I'm a friend of the bridegroom. He must increase, but I must decrease. We need to let more of ourselves, less of ourselves, and more of God to be manifested in our life. Who are they that overcome? Why, it's them that believeth on Jesus Christ. They are born of God, of incorruptible seed, the Word of God that liveth abide. Why do they overcome? Because they are born of God. They have someone greater in them than he that's in the world. And he said, whosoever is born of God, verse 4, overcometh the world. This is a victory that overcometh the world, even our faith. That's why they overcome. They're born of God. And the victory, that talks about the conflict, you'll have it. All the devil attempts you on every side. You'll fail. You'll come short of the glory of God. Devil will try to make you. I remember once up at Bristol, lady, she had a background of falling from grace. I want her husband to God. He's dead now in glory, but he answered the call to preach when he is up in his late 40s, and he pastored one church, dear brother in the Lord, assistant manager of a supermarket. But his wife, you know, she couldn't get, she had got out of church, she had really been saved, but she had got out of church, got away from God, the teaching she had had, and she didn't know any better. You know, God don't, you don't expect as much out of a baby crawling around. You've got to watch them, or a toddler walking around this first thing, or running from one room to the other to get that, as you do a 10-year-old or a teenager. Well, the more you grow, the more is expected of you. Paul said, when I was a child, I spake as a child, I understood as a child. But when I became a man, I put away childish things. This woman kept on coming. She said, I don't have that assurance my husband's got. And one day, I mean, after she come, I thought she did everything did. That one night, they asked me to come. I didn't think that little old lady would shout like boy. I mean, she exploded. I knelt down there and I said, I ask you, have you asked God to forgive you for failing him those years and putting the worldly things and making your daughter the one? Boy, I mean, she was won a baton and marched in the band. She had prizes, things all over a whole room full. Her mother pushed that daughter to do that. And that was what she put her for. Well, she had got away from God, so the world had got her. She wanted prestige, and to be the mother of that daughter would be top. And so, you know what? When she said, yes, I've asked him to forgive me. I said, well, do you believe he can lie? I said, no. And I said, well, he said he is faithful and just to forgive. forgive us of our sin and to cleanse us from all unrighteousness. You believe that? Said, yes. I said, you know you're forgiven? She said, yes, but said, I still, there's something lacking. And I looked at her and it dawned on me. I said, I want to ask you something, sister. Have you forgive yourself? Well, I mean, her mouth just kind of come on. And she said, no. I said, the devil gets to me in the flesh, warring against the mind, and accusing her. Look at you.
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2: Amen. 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We thank you so much for tuning into our program. We sure pray the Lord to help us and use us to be a help and a blessing to you on today's broadcast. We are very undeserving of the goodness of the Lord and the greatness of our God. But we're very, very thankful for all that he does for us, and we pray that he'll use us today to help and to bless you. I want to mention just a couple of things briefly concerning our church. Our church is located at 100 Born Again Lane in Cana, Virginia. That is our physical address as well as our mailing address. And so let me give you that address again. It is 100 Born Again Lane, Cana, Virginia. That is C-A-N-A, Virginia. And the zip code is 24317. We have Sunday school every Sunday morning at 10 o'clock. Our morning service is at 11 a.m. Our afternoon service at 2 p.m. And our Wednesday night service is at 7:30. We'd be delighted to have you come visit with us in any and all of our services that you possibly can. We do have a church website, BearTrailBaptistChurch.com, also a Facebook and a YouTube page that we use to share ministry and preaching by ourselves and others in the church. We pray that those avenues will be a blessing to you. We have in our study been going through the book of 1 Corinthians, given just an overview of the book of 1 Corinthians. We'll continue that today with the help of the Lord. I want to make one announcement in regard to a meeting of one of our local churches, and that is the White Plains Baptist Church, where Brother David Tucker is the good pastor. They're having their Fall King James Bible Jubilee. The dates for that is October the 11th through the 16th. And the theme this year is Saved to the Uttermost, Hebrews 7:25. On Sunday, October the 11th, they'll be having services at 10 a.m. and 6 p.m. And then Monday through Friday, 9:30 a.m. And 6:30 p.m. So keep that meeting in mind, if you will. And great church, great pastor, and it'd be a good meeting. Always good preaching, good singing, good fellowship there at White Plains Baptist Church. Also, Bryant Chapel Baptist Church is having their fall revival October the 19th through the 21st, 7:30 p.m. nightly. This church is located at 1474 Radar Road in Aerette, North Carolina. Brother Mike Martin is the good pastor there. The guest preacher for the revival will be Pastor Steve Johnson. So keep that in mind, if you will. Those are some meetings locally if you have an opportunity to attend. Let's pray together, ask God to help us. We're going to jump right into our preaching today on the broadcast from 1 Corinthians chapter number 7. Father, thank you for the opportunity to pray, the privilege to be on the radio. Lord, we do greatly need your help as we look into your word today. Please help us to be faithful to the text, to the Word of God. Help us to put aside man's ideas, man's opinion, and just believe the Bible. Help readers, Lord, and studiers of your Word as they follow along to believe what the Bible says and not what they have been told by some man. If it goes contrary to your Word, we understand, Lord, that your Word is forever settled in heaven and that your Word is always right, regardless of my opinion or anyone else's opinion. And I pray you'd help us to follow the truth of God's word. We love you. We thank you for your blessings upon us and your goodness to us. And we do desire that you use us today to that end. Well, thank you for it in Jesus' name. Amen. Now, in the 1 Corinthians chapter 7, we've been studying along, just giving an overview of these chapters as we've come up to or through chapter number 6. And Paul is dealing with church problems all through the book of 1 Corinthians. And so he's going to deal with problems in the Christian church here in chapter 7. And the problems that he's going to deal with regarding marriage, separation, divorce, and remarriage. So Paul's general attitude is that marriage is perfectly fine, but staying a single has its advantages. And so I understand that this is probably one of the most controversial subjects among Bible believers and Bible preachers. And so I'll do my very best to keep my opinion out of the matter. And we'll just read the text, tell you what the Bible says. I've mentioned it before. I'll mention it again. The book of 1 Corinthians is not a difficult book to understand. It is a difficult book to read, not because it's hard reading, but because there's issues and things that we don't like to think about or deal with. It's not a hard book to rightly divide. What is difficult about it is people believe in the Bible instead of believing what they have heard from some man or how they feel about the situation. And we can't do that with any of the Bible. And 1 Corinthians chapter 7 is no exception. And so I'm going to read the first few verses of the chapter, and then we'll just see how far we get on the broadcast today. And we do pray, and I ask you to pray for us, that the Lord will use us to be a help and a blessing to the listening audience. Now, the Bible says in chapter 7, verse number 1, "Now concerning the things whereof you wrote unto me, it is good for a man not to touch a woman. Nevertheless, to avoid fornication, let every man have his own wife, and let every woman have her own husband. Let the husband render unto the wife due benevolence, and likewise also the wife unto the husband. The wife hath not power of her own body, but the husband. And likewise also the husband hath not power of his own body, but the wife. Defraud ye not one the other, except it be with consent for a time, that ye may give yourselves to fasting and prayer, and come together again, that Satan tempt you not for your incontinency. But I speak this by permission and not of commandment. For I would that all men were even as I myself, but every man hath his proper gift of God, one after this manner, and another after that. I say therefore to the unmarried and widows, it is good for them if they abide even as I. But if they cannot contain, let them marry, for it is better to marry than to burn." Now, we read the first 9 verses of 1 Corinthians chapter 7, and we'll look at these verses individually and tell you what the context of the chapter, the Bible, the biblical interpretation of the verses, and we'll pray the Lord to help us to be a blessing to you, and I pray that we would all be interested in receiving what the Lord has to say to us from this chapter. Now, verse number 1 says, "Now concerning the things whereof you wrote unto me." So here's something that is very important about the book of 1 Corinthians, and something I think we don't need to overlook. The first 6 chapters of 1 Corinthians were not the response to the letter that Paul had received from the house of Chloe. If you remember all the way back in chapter 1 in verse number 10, Paul had received a letter from Corinth, from the house of Chloe, and he's writing in response to that letter, but it takes him all the way to chapter 7 to actually get around to answering the questions or the concern that was mentioned in that letter. And so these people, they had wrote that letter to the Apostle Paul, and they had some questions about marriage and divorce and remarriage. I'll tell you this, as a pastor, this is probably one of the most frequent questions that we receive, and the most probably the people who are sincere and wanting to know what the Bible says, the one that has the most misunderstanding. And so the church, the people at Corinth, the church at Corinth, they had questions as well. Who better to write and ask to answer those questions than the Apostle Paul? However, before the Apostle Paul ever gets around to answering those questions, Paul wrote 6 chapters about people living carnal, people living selfish, and people living their lives in such a manner that is fleshly and carnal and after their own will and their own desires. And so Paul deals with all of those things before he ever gets around to answering their question in 1 Corinthians chapter 7. So he had to explain what was so terribly wrong about living carnal, selfish lives in the flesh. And only after those principles were understood does he address the issue of marriage. Now, the reason Paul did that is because if you're selfish and self-centered and full of yourself, and you're going to have a difficult time with marriage, amen. And so he addresses all that carnality and all that selfishness before he comes to this. So the reason Paul did this is because the same thing that ruins churches is the very same thing that ruins a marriage. The same thing that ruins a relationship among a brother and sister in the Lord, or two brothers in the Lord, or two sisters in the Lord, is that which ruins relationships between a husband and a wife. Here's what it is. I've already mentioned it. I'll mention it 100 more times. It's selfishness. It's carnality. It's everyone demanding that I have my own way and my own will all the time. Now, and so once we understand that the problem is not my wife, listen carefully. Once we understand that the problem is not my wife, the problem is not my husband, the problem is not my in-laws, the problem is not my neighbors, the problem is my selfishness, my carnality, then we can deal with the marriage, with the issues pertaining to marriage. And so the Apostle Paul says, now the things whereof you wrote unto me, it is good for a man not to touch a woman. Now listen, we know this is true. We know that God made man with certain physical desires. We know that God made a woman with certain physical inclinations, and those are stimulated by touch. And they are, amen. And so then the best thing to do is don't touch. So young folks who are interested in living for God and serving the Lord and being pure and holy, they ask their parents, they ask their youth leaders, their pastor, well, how far is too far? Well, you know what? I don't have to make anything up about that. I don't have to go to the Greek or the Arabic or the Hebrew or nothing like that. I don't have to get out a lexicon or a concordance. I can turn right to the Bible and show them in the very first verse of 1 Corinthians chapter 7, the answer to that question, amen, and that is no contact. Don't touch. Now, I understand that that is unpopular among believers. That is unpopular among the church world. It is certainly unpopular among the ungodly, worldly crowd. I want to tell you something. This word touch covers a full range of actual physical contact. You know what that means? That means no hugging, no kissing, no hand holding, and there will never be any sexual contact if none of those things are done. And so Paul said, you want to know a way to avoid fornication? You want to know a way to avoid adultery? Then just keep your hands to yourself, amen, and that will eliminate the problem. Now, he goes on to say, let me read verse 1 again. Now, concerning the things whereof you wrote unto me, it is good for a man not to touch a woman. Nevertheless, verse number 2, to avoid fornication, let every man have his own wife, and let every woman have her own husband. And so Paul's reasoning for a man and a woman not touching is what it often leads to, and that's fornication. And so no physical relations outside the bonds of marriage. The Lord does not allow any physical relationships sexually outside the bonds of marriage. They're forbidden. They're even an abomination. We're living in a world, and I agree that homosexuality, sodomy, all that stuff is an abomination before God. But you know, you also realize that the Bible also says that fornication and adultery is also an abomination. It's amazing how we tend to push that to the side, or we don't emphasize that. But all of those things are an abomination in the sight of God. And so the only physical, the only God-accepted physical relationships or relations are a man and a woman who are married one to another. That's it, amen. That's the only one God allows. Now you say, but this and but that and but something else. Yeah, billy goats, but, amen. And sheep believe the word of God and follow the truth of God's word. And so it's up to you, amen. I can't make you obey the Bible. God's not going to make you obey the Bible. He has given us His Word. He has installed within us the Holy Spirit of God. He has requested that we believe the Bible and that we follow the Word of God. And if we do that, we'll be blessed. We'll be strengthened. We'll be encouraged. Amen. But if not, there's consequences for those actions. So it's up to you. Amen. You can live how you want to, but you can't receive the consequences that you desire. Amen. Now look at verse number 3. The Bible says, let the husband render unto the wife due

benevolence, and likewise also the wife unto the husband. Now, so the thing here that sticks out is do benevolence. Now look, the word benevolence is giving generously out of kindness for someone else. That's what the word benevolence means. Now certainly a husband and a wife, they ought to be kind to one another. And that kindness will be expressed by giving generously of their time, of their energies, of their interest. And in the context of 1 Corinthians chapter 7, without going into detail, is also the giving of their bodies one to another. And so the Bible says, let the husband render unto the wife due benevolence, the giving generously of yourselves one to another. Now, I think it's a strange thing. We just talked about in verse number 1 that before marriage, God said, don't touch. Amen. Keep your hands to yourself. Don't be putting your hands on a woman. Ma'am, keep your hands off of the man, because that leads to fornication. And yet when he's talking about a husband and a wife being married, he says, do touch. So, well, what is that? Listen, I'll tell you something. The world, the flesh, and the devil wants you to steal all the perks before you have a right to them. Amen. He wants you to be involved in relationships and activities that are not pleasing to God before the marriage vow and before the marriage bond. And then once you have a license to do so, the world, the flesh, and the devil has no problem when a married person shops around everywhere else. Listen, don't do it, amen. Don't do it. Praise the Lord. Now, you know, the Bible says this in Proverbs chapter 9 and verse 17. It says, stolen waters are sweet, and bread eaten in secret is pleasant. So we understand that. The Bible's a true book, amen. But don't stop reading there, because the very next verse begins with a but. But he knoweth not that the dead are there, and that her guests are in the depths of hell. I want to read those two verses together again. Let me tell you where they are so you can find them and study them yourself. Proverbs 9, 17 and 18. Stolen waters are sweet. This is talking about relationships that you are not privy to. You're stealing them. And then it says, bread eaten in secret is pleasant. This is partaking of something that doesn't belong to you. Now, it may be pleasant at the time. It may seem sweet at the moment. But verse 18 says, but he knoweth not that the dead are there, and that her guests are in the depths of hell. Listen, it may seem sweet at the moment. It may be pleasant at the moment. You may be satisfying the burning lust of your flesh. But listen, friend, there's hell to pay. Amen. That's what the Bible says. Now, so you need to get that thing right. Amen. I'm not necessarily talking about the fires of hell, but there can be hell on earth in your life because of the choices that you make and because of the choices that I make that are not pleasing to God. Amen. I want to remind you of something as well. We'll read it right out of the Bible here in just a moment. Paul is writing to save folk. He's writing to brothers and sisters in Christ as we're reading and studying this passage of the Bible. He says, I can't believe saved people act like that. Well, you ain't been around saved people long. Amen. Now, look what the verse number 4 says. Or you just assume that everybody that does something different than you, then they're not saved to begin with. You didn't get that from the Bible. You got that from someone telling you that, or your own attitude towards something. I'll tell you something. There's lots of things in the Bible where people who have trusted Christ as their Savior didn't live a life that was pleasing to the Lord. Amen. Now, just because their sin is different from your sin doesn't mean that they're not involved in sin, that because they're involved in a sin different from yours, they're not saved. Are you saved? How pure are you? How holy are you? How righteous are you? How godly are you? Amen. So you have impurities. You have things in your life that you're trying to get the victory over. Other people do as well. Amen. Well, praise the Lord. We're still preaching. Now, look at verse number 4. Verse number 4. The wife hath not power of her own body, but the husband. And likewise also the husband hath not power of his own body, but the wife. Listen, sir, your body belongs to your wife now. Listen, ma'am, your body belongs to your husband now.
Now, there may be some of you who are not married, or maybe you are married. You say, well, that's gross, preacher. Then don't get married. Amen. Or you should not have gotten married, because that's the whole concept of this chapter. If you're not married, keep your hands to yourself. If you are married, his body, her body belongs to you, and there's due benevolence involved. Now, you know what? Ephesians 5:21 says it like this. Submitting yourselves one to another in the fear of God. Now, I must move on. Look at verse number 5. Verse number 5 says, defraud ye not one the other. Now, before we read the rest of this, let's find out what the word defraud means. The word defraud means to take something from someone or to swindle by deception. So to defraud someone is to take something for someone or to deceive someone, swindle someone by deception. So the Bible says, defraud ye not. So you know what they're saying? Don't defraud. Amen. Defraud ye not one the other, except it be with consent for a time, that ye may give yourselves to fasting and prayer and come together again, that Satan tempt ye not for your incontinencies. Now, there's a lot in this verse to be unpacked. Now, Paul is still continuing on the thought of a man and a woman who get married, who has an obligation to each other. If you're married, you have a physical relation obligation to each other. That's what the Bible teaches. If you withhold that, listen, ma'am, listen, sir, if you withhold that, you are defrauding your spouse. Now, you say, why is that even important? Why is that in the Bible? Well, the importance of this is that defrauding can result in a spouse getting involved in immorality. So the one Bible ground that Paul gives to withholding intimacy from each other is for the reason of fasting and prayer. Now, we talk about, there's a lot of talk about prayer and fasting. There's not a lot mentioned about prayer and fasting in this manner, but it's just written right in the scripture. We're not making it up. We read it right from the Bible. And so if that's going to be your reason for withholding intimacy from your spouse, there are two details to consider from this verse. Number one, it must be with consent. Did you read that? Both parties have to be in agreement. Let me read it. Defraud ye not one the other, except it be with consent for a time. Now, second of all, it is only for a time. We read that just a moment ago. We talked about consent. Now, that's why it is wise to avoid a long separation between husband and wife. I realize that because of military and other things, sometimes it cannot be avoided, but it is not good if you're married to spend long periods of time separated from your spouse, especially if you're going to be around members of the opposite sex. Now, I know some of you are getting real self-righteous right here, but I'm still just preaching the Bible. Amen. Now, there's a word in here. There's a word in the verse. I'm going to read the verse again. It says, defraud ye not one another, except it be with consent for a time, that ye may give yourselves to fasting and prayer, and come together again, that Satan tempt you not for your incontinency. What does that big word mean? Well, that big word simply means the lack of self-control. Satan can take advantage in a spouse who has been abandoned. And so don't do it, amen, except for a time for fasting and prayer. Now, let's come to the next verse, verse number 6. Verse number 6, look what it says. Paul said, but I speak this by permission and not of commandment. Now, here's what non-Bible believers do when they read this passage of Scripture. Oh, this is just Paul's opinion. We don't have to obey that. That's just Paul's opinion. Well, let me enlighten you just a little bit on that. When Paul was writing this letter to the Corinthians, he was unaware that he was actually writing Scripture. However, you and I that believe the Bible, we know that God is ultimately the author of all Scripture. And he had this letter, God himself, had this letter to the Corinthians included in the canon of Scripture, amen, so we can rest assured that this is the words of God and not simply the words
of the Apostle Paul. And so Paul is writing under the inspiration. You believe that all scripture but given by inspiration of God. We read that right in the Bible, amen. And so there's no contradiction here. Paul is writing in response to a letter received from the house of Chloe. And in his writing that response, he doesn't even realize

0: chapter 7. Now listen to me carefully. There are 11 verses. I'm going to give them to you. In 1 Corinthians chapter 7, according to verses 7, verse 8, verse 20, verse 26, verse 27, verse 28, verse 32, verse 34, verse 35, verse 38, and verse 40. 11 verses out of how many? Out of 40, there's 40 verses in chapter 7 of the book of 1 Corinthians. 11 of those verses says you are better off single than married. Now, I know, I understand that that runs a little contrary to the modern opinion. I understand that. The Bible also says in the same chapter, 1 Corinthians chapter 7, verse 5, verse 9, and verse 35, that if you're so distracted by your longing and desire for a relationship with a member of the opposite sex that you can't serve the Lord without such a relationship, then you should enter into a marriage relationship and then continue in that relationship to serve the Lord together. And so an overview of instruction in 1 Corinthians 7 is this. If you can stay single, you'll have more time and more energy to devote to serving God. But if you find yourself tempted and you're not sure that you can maintain a pure life and a good testimony unless you get married, then by all means get married, amen. But just understand, going in is going to bring with it some complications. Now, let's look at verse number 9, and that's as far as we'll be able to make it in this broadcast today. Verse number 9, but if they cannot contain, let them marry, for it is better to marry than to burn. Okay, so advice number 1, we're going to talk about a lot of advice in next week's broadcast from this chapter. Advice number 1, stay single, verse 7 and 8. Advice number 2 in verse number 9 that we just read, get married. If you can't stay single and refrain from burning. Now, this is not talking about hellfire burning. This is talking about the burning lust of your flesh, which, by the way, is a God-given gift or tendency, amen, for a male and a female. So it's not sinful. And you can, now, it can be sinful. Romans chapter 1, verse 27 talks about that. If you want to turn there and read it, certainly can be sinful. And it can be sinful in any of our lives if we take that burning lust and use it unlawfully or unbiblically. And so if you can't stay single and refrain from burning, then get married, amen. Now, 1 Timothy chapter 5, verse 14 says this, I will therefore that the younger women marry, bear children, guide the home, give none occasion to the adversary to speak reproachfully. So if you get married, then take serious the responsibilities of being married. Be sure that you meet your biblical obligations of marriage. Not your mom's obligations, not your grandparents' obligations, not your feelings or your emotions, but that you fulfill the biblical obligations of marriage. Listen, if you're married, you have responsibilities to your wife. Now, let me read verse 33. I really don't have time. But verse 33 says, but he that is married careth for the things that are of the world, how he may please his wife. We have a biblical obligation as a spouse to please our wives, and ma'am, you have a biblical obligation to please your husband. Both of those are in this chapter, and we'll get to them. Now, we're to do that emotionally. We're to love our wives, according to Ephesians chapter 5, verse 25. Communicationally, likewise, you husbands, dwell with them according to knowledge. You have to communicate with them in order to understand or gain knowledge about your spouse's needs. And then there is intimately, verses 3 and 5 of this 1 Corinthians chapter 7 that we've already read about. And then there's financially. We're talking about the responsibilities of the marriage. 1 Timothy 5:8, but if any provide not for his own, and especially for those of his own house, he had denied the faith, he is worse than an infidel. Well, my time is quickly come and gone, amen. I hope you'll come back next week as we continue this very needed study in 1 Corinthians chapter 7. Until then, may God richly bless you is our humble prayer.
1: 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The church is located at 100 Born Again Lane, Cana, Virginia. Again, that's 100 Born Again Lane, Cana, Virginia. 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

0: You another old-time, old-fashioned gospel message by our late pastor, L.R. Shelton, here on the Voice of Truth broadcast. The title of the message you will hear today is Man's Total Depravity and God's Redemption. Let me say that again. Man's Total Depravity and God's Redemption. You don't hear much about total depravity in our modern preaching today, do you? But you stay tuned. I'll give you the mailing address at the close of the service.
1: In our study of God's Word on the total depravity of man in his natural state, we have found that man is dead in trespasses and sins. His mind is blinded. His understanding is darkened, and the light has gone out of his soul on the way to hell. We also found that man, in his natural state, cannot believe in the Lord Jesus Christ as his Lord and Savior apart from the power of God's Holy Spirit, Acts 18:27. We also saw that God must take the initiative in every man's salvation, as man has no spark of divine life and grace in him in his natural state. Now, man's an immortal being, but he has no divine grace apart from the Holy Spirit. Let me repeat a statement I have made before in connection with these studies. Now, you get it. Any preacher or teacher who goes wrong on the doctrine of the total depravity of man is wrong on all of the doctrines of God's eternal Word. Now, you let that statement soak in, will you? That's true. And because you don't believe it experimentally, you go wrong on the doctrine of salvation, the doctrine of the sovereignty of God, the doctrine of God's election, and so on. I have been accused of being too hard in my preaching. I've been accused of judging folks, but I am no harder than God's Word, and I am not judging the heart of any man. You ask a doctor to come into your house and see a loved one of yours, and he comes in, sits down, examines the patient, makes a diagnosis of the case. Do you call that judging? No. No. A doctor came and sat down by Mrs. Sheldon early one morning, and in about 2 minutes, he said, call an ambulance. He called the hospital, made arrangements. In a few hours, she's on the operating table. Did I call that judging? No. He had diagnosed the case and had given his diagnosis and the remedy. The remedy was the operating table. My friend, I thank God for such a doctor. He must know what is wrong before he can prescribe. If a doctor could not diagnose a patient's condition and did not know what was wrong with him, you wouldn't have him, would you? No, sir. So it is with a preacher. If he cannot give an analysis of a situation or give you a diagnosis of the case as a soul surgeon, he needs to quit preaching. That's right. Now, brother, you can cuss me all you want to, and you can go around and print and say all you want to about me not knowing what I believe, but I know too clearly what I believe, and that's your trouble. I know too clearly what you are by nature and your condition, but you won't have it. And the only way you can justify yourself in taking the stand you're taking is to say that I don't know what I don't know what I believe. I don't know it. Well, I do know it. I know your heart too plainly. A fool can tell the difference between a dead dog and a live one. Any preacher or teacher who cannot tell the difference between the saved and the lost in his audience or class has no right to preach or teach. Now, that's right. If a preacher in the pulpit can't tell the difference between a saved individual and

0: lost individual. He's got no right in the pulpit. He needs to be preached to or taught himself. If a doctor couldn't tell the difference between a dead patient and a live patient, you wouldn't have him, would you? No, sir. Furthermore, if a preacher or a teacher cannot tell the difference between the Spirit of Christ, that is the Holy Spirit, and the spirit of Satan working in the heart of an individual, he better get out of the pulpit or the classroom. Any teacher or preacher who cannot tell the difference between salvation in Christ and a religious experience given by Satan has no right to preach or teach, and would be better to dig ditches for a living if he wouldn't dishonor the ditch. Let any individual get stirred up about his soul's condition, and the average preacher will comfort him by telling him that he's saved and that the only thing he needs to do is to dedicate his life to the Lord and go to work for him. You don't work for Christ. You don't find in your Bible where it says work for Christ. You work in the work of the Lord. The reason for that is because they are not saved, and the reason they are not saved is because they have never known Holy Spirit conviction and have never come to see themselves as totally depraved individuals. And therefore, they know that they do not have any more than their members have. If their members are not saved, then it shows them up that they're not saved. Any preacher who will try to comfort an awakened sinner by telling him he is saved is not saved himself. Now, you get that. Let me repeat that statement. Any preacher or teacher who will try to comfort an awakened sinner by telling him he is saved is not saved himself. Now that'll hold. Won't leak a drop. It'll hold right there. More and more as I travel and contact the religious world, I am amazed at the spiritual darkness everywhere. If you're saved, you'll also find this expressed in your religious literature. We are living in a Christless age. We are living in a Christless age. This spiritual blindness is due to man's depraved condition, as man in his spiritually blind condition cannot see himself as he is apart from Holy Spirit conviction. And just how long a person stays under Holy Spirit conviction before he's saved, if he's ever saved, is in the hands of a sovereign God and is not in the hands of any preacher. The salvation of every soul rests in the hands of a sovereign God. And how long that individual stays under Holy Spirit conviction before he's saved is rest wholly and completely in the hands of a sovereign eternal God. Man in his spiritually depraved condition is lost in sin and cannot find his way back to God. Luke 19:10 says, "For the Son of Man is come to seek and to save that which was lost." 2 Corinthians 4:3 says, "But if our gospel be hid, it's hid to them that are lost." Then turn to Ezekiel 34:16, we find these words, "I will seek that which was lost, and bring again that which was driven away, and will bind up that which was broken, and will strengthen that which was sick." Then in Luke 15:24, the Father speaking to the prodigal son says, "For this my son was dead and is alive again. He was lost and is found." And as the old gospel hymn goes, "Amazing grace, how sweet the sound that saved a wretch like me. I once was lost, but now I'm found. Was blind, but now I see." Were you ever lost? Were you ever lost? Sinner, were you ever lost? You say you're saved, were you ever lost? All over this country there's being taught this error concerning salvation. There may be a few who know when they were saved and how they were saved, but the vast majority of our people do not know when they were saved or how they were saved. But one day they woke up to the fact that they love the Lord and they love the Bible and they love the church, and therefore they're saved. My friend, that's an error. No greater lie ever came from the bottomless pit of hell. Satan never hatched a greater falsehood. Salvation is not a waking up process that a man is saved. It's a waking up process, all right, but the sinner's awakened by the Holy Spirit to the fact that he's lost. Now hold your chair. Let me drive home this truth. If you get this now, friend, if you cannot go back to the time when you were awakened and saw yourself as a lost sinner and came before God as a lost sinner and admitted in your heart that you were lost and took your place before God as a lost, guilty sinner asking for mercy, you cannot say in your heart that you are saved. Now, you can put that down. That'll hold. That'll hold. Every sinner out of Christ is lost. You may pray until doomsday, Lord, if I'm lost, save me, and go on to hell, ifing your way to the pit. Have you, my friend, ever been awakened to your lost condition? Have you ever seen yourself as a lost sinner? Huh? Have you? Every individual out of Christ, before he's awakened and has admitted in his heart that he's lost, is going away from God. You are not traveling toward God. In your unawakened state, you are going away from God. Isaiah 53:6, and have turned every man to his own way. Romans 3:12 says, they are all gone out of the way. It matters not whether you are in the pulpit, the pew, or the world. If you've never been awakened to your lost condition and seen yourself as a lost sinner, admitting to God that you're lost, you are not saved. No, you're not. This thing, trotting the aisle of the church, giving the preacher your hand, joining the church, being baptized, is not salvation. These decision days in Sunday schools and other departments of your church life, it's not salvation. It's not salvation. It matters not what argument you may put up. It matters not what type of religious experience you've had. It matters not how young you might have been when you joined the church. Let me make this statement clear and plain. Every individual who ever gets saved, whether it be a child of 9 years old or a man of 90, that individual must be awakened by the Holy Spirit out of the sleep of death and brought to see that he is lost. And admit it and take his place before God as a lost, guilty sinner before God saves him. Well, if he didn't, how would you know you were saved? You can't be saved unless you were lost. Now, you can be lost and not know it, but you can't be saved and not know it. Brother, you can't be forgiven unless you see yourself as a sinner. You can't be pardoned for Jesus' sake unless you see yourself a guilty, condemned sinner. What would pardon mean to you? Now, brother, I was a guilty sinner, and that pardon meant life to me. It did. God pardoned this sinner. I've had so many tell me, Brother Shelton, I was so young when God saved me, until I don't remember anything about it. Well, then if you don't remember anything about it, how do you know you're saved? Well, the preacher told me I was saved. Who? Who told you were saved? Did he have the prerogative right to do that? Did God give him the authority to forgive sins? No. I would not want to go out in eternity on your testimony. I've had others to say, Brother Sheldon, I know I'm saved, but I just don't express it like you express it. Well, how otherwise could you express a person being lost except to say, I'm lost? I don't know. I'm lost. How are you going to express it otherwise? Well, I don't know. I'm a lost sinner. I'm going away from God and I know it. My friend, if you cannot, for God's sake, never stand again and sing that song. Amazing grace, how sweet the sound that saved a wretch like me. I once was lost, but now I'm found. Was blind, but now I see. Because you're singing a song you do not know the meaning of. That's right. Old John Newton knew the meaning of that song because he was a lost sinner and God found him. I was a lost sinner one day. God found me. I knew it. When a depraved sinner is once awakened to the fact that he's lost without God and on the road to hell, then he starts going around in a circle, wandering in a land of waste, trying to get out, trying to find his way back home. He starts doing this and doing that, not realizing that he's a helpless, hopeless, and to find his way back to God. You can't do it, can you? Some of you in that condition now. All right, if a sinner in that condition only realized that his salvation is finished in Christ and would stop doing and cry unto God, asking the Holy Spirit to lead him to the rock that is higher than I, he'd soon be led out and find salvation in Christ. Now, you shouldn't be under Holy Spirit. You should not be under Holy Spirit conviction very long. If you just stop and realize you're a lost sinner and begin to cry for the Holy Spirit to lead you out. No man, regardless of who he is, can lead a lost, undone sinner in his blind state out of the wilderness of wandering to the city of God in Christ. Read 107th Psalm, will you? We can pray for them. We can be true to their souls in our testimony. But it's the work of the Holy Spirit to bring a poor, blinded, lost, hell-deserving sinner to the mercy seat. I heard a preacher say one time, give me a Bible and a lost sinner, and give me his attention in 10 minutes, I can lead him to Christ. Oh, brother, you've got more power than God has, haven't you? You've got more wisdom than God has. I don't have that. Never have had it. You don't either. When a sinner is awakened to his lost condition and comes to the realization that he is a hopeless and helpless to do one thing about it, then it is that he cries for mercy. God, be merciful to me, a sinner. I'm lost. I'm undone. Save me, Lord, or I perish. It is such a prayer rising from the heart of a lost, utterly helpless, utterly in despair, that reaches the heart of God, and then he runs with a compassionate heart and falls on his neck and kisses him. Luke 15:20. Then it is that the sinner finds out that his salvation has been accomplished and finished in Christ. Romans 5:16. Do you ever find that out? Huh? It isn't anything wrong with God. It's God bringing you to the realization that you are lost. And God saves only lost sinners. Yes, a sinner must be awakened to the fact that he's lost before he can be saved. Can you go back to the time that you were lost? Can you? Now think with me. Don't get mad with me. Don't turn your dial. Don't. Can you go back to the time when you were lost? Can you? Just to have your heart stirred a little, come down the aisle, give the preacher a hand, make a decision for Christ isn't salvation. It is not even a good invitation to make a profession of faith in Christ. Anywhere, at any time, is not salvation. What a trick Satan has pulled on poor, blinded humanity by palming off on them a little religious veneer under the cloak of a mental decision for Christ, calling it salvation. There must come a breaking up, a plowing, a harrowing of the human heart by the gospel of the Lord Jesus Christ until that depraved heart is not only awakened and wounded and bruised, but it's broken. And Christ enters only into a broken heart. How long it'll take the Holy Spirit to break that heart, I do not know. And the sinner comes to realize that he's without hope and without God, and he cries from the depth of his heart, Lord, I'm lost. Be merciful to me, a lost sinner. When a sinner comes to that place, you won't have to get him on his knees and ask him to repeat after you, God, be merciful to me, a lost sinner. That's hypocrisy. That's nauseating and smells of the brimstone of hell. My friend, when the Holy Spirit has opened a sinner's heart and thrown back the skylight of that soul, letting the glorious light of the gospel of Christ shine in, revealing to the sinner that all of his religious profession has been just a pretense and a veneer under which he's been hiding all of his hypocrisy and sin, then he'll be made to cry out without any coaxing or even any kneeling, Oh, wretched man that I am, who shall deliver me from the body of this death? Oh, God, be merciful to me, a lost, ruined, doomed, undone sinner, lest I perish. Now that's the cry of a broken heart. That's the cry of a broken spirit. That's the cry of a broken will. May the Holy Spirit help us now to set forth how a depraved, awakened sinner feels when he is brought to the place, that dreadful place, lost. Lost. How does it feel to be lost? Have you ever been lost physically? Have you been out in the depths of the forest and found yourself lost? How does it feel? A man is never lost until he's devoid of all strength. No sinner will ever cry unto Christ for mercy until he's devoid of all strength. When he is, according to Romans 5:6, he finds, "For when we were yet without strength, in due time Christ died for the ungodly." A sinner in his own heart and mind is never lost and never gives up to be up to God as one who is lost until all strength is gone. As long as a sinner has any strength to do anything, he'll keep on doing and will not turn to the Lord for salvation. As long as he has any strength to believe or repent, he'll never cry unto God for mercy. But when he comes to the place that he has no strength to believe or repent or even to come to the Lord, it is then that out of despair he raises a cry unto heaven, "Lord, save me or I perish." A lost soul can never say that he's lost until he feels in his heart an utter departure of all of his strength. There was a time when he could pray, when he could repent, when he could believe after his own fashion, and that in his own strength. But now that time has passed away, and he's made to see, "I'm helpless. I have no strength. What can I do?" Then it is, as he sees that his only hope lies in the Lord Jesus Christ who died for him, he is made to cry, "Save me, Lord, or I perish." I wish every awakened sinner in Radio Land and here in these studios would come to that place now. Sinner, have you come to that place and confessed, "O God, I cannot do anything without thee. O God, thou art my only hope. My only plea is that Christ died, and he died for me. O God, don't you see that I have no strength? I'm gone unless thou dost intervene, unless thou comest to my rescue." My friend, if you have come to that place, then you're one of those that Christ came to save. Save the lost. It is when you give yourself up as one who is lost, that God writes, "You're saved, saved eternally." My friend, you know what I'm talking about. I do. Now, you may not know it, and you may go up and say that, "But Brother Shelley doesn't know what he's talking about," but I do. I've been right there. It's so vivid to me. Let us go a step further. An awakened, depraved sinner is never lost in his own sight until he comes to his wits' end. In the 107th Psalm, we find the sinner pictured as a captain of a ship devising every scheme to evade the tempest and to bring his ship safely into harbor. When all plans have failed, he lays hold of the Lord God and cries for mercy. Then they cried unto the Lord in thy trouble, and he delivered them out of thy distresses. This sinner has seen himself utterly lost and has come to his wits' end. It is then that God hears his cry. He has no one else to whom he can go. He sees no other way out. All other avenues are closed. No one has come to his rescue. And on his face before God, he cries for mercy. Sinner, have you tried scheme after scheme? Have you reasoned until your brain burns? No doubt you've left nothing unturned to give your soul ease. You have thought, "I'll do this, I'll try that." But all has been in vain. Yes, you've taxed your poor brain until it is bewildered, and everything you have done has been in vain. You're like a traveler who's lost his way in the woods. You've tried your best to get out, but now you've come to your wits' end. Remember, Christ came to seek and to save the lost. If you could but believe it, what a joyous moment this would be. If you'd throw up your hands and cry for mercy, lost sinner, do you know Christ would find you right where you are lost and put you on his shoulder and carry you to his house and into his fold? In the 15th chapter of Luke, we are told that Christ left the 99 who were in the fold and went out after the lost one until he found it. You know, he found that one right where it was lost, and he put it on his shoulder and came home rejoicing. Methinks I see the good shepherd coming home now, with one of his lost ones on his shoulder, saying, "This one was my sheep that was lost, but I found it. The Son of Man has come to seek and to save that which was lost." Are you that one? Oh, if you could be that one that he has on his shoulders now, bring it in, his shoulders strong, by his power,
1: by his strength. He's bringing you home, sinner. Oh, that you could fall at his feet right there and cry for mercy. Are you lost? Cry to him. Are you lost? No hope, no strength, no way out. Sinner, you're the one he's come to save. Listen just a moment, and you'll hear his footsteps by your side. You'll feel him picking you up and putting you on his shoulder, as it were. You'll hear his voice saying, your sins are all forgiven for my sake. Oh, my friend, I would that it was you. It was me one of these days. Yes, it was. I never get over it. I never get away from it. All hope was gone. All strength was gone. I was at my wit's end when the shepherd came. And there he found me right where I'm lost. And, brother, his word is unbroken. His promises never fail. Declare the great truth, the gospel of our Lord Jesus Christ, that there is salvation for that one, because Christ died for such a sinner. There is salvation for the lost, because Christ came to seek and to save that which was lost. Are you lost? Are you lost?
2: 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I can't get over the fact that man is totally depraved and average person won't have it. The scripture tells us we come forth from the womb, depraved from the womb. The scripture said there's none righteous, no, not one, and yet men won't have it. Men and women won't have it. But this message, oh, my friend, I hope it was an enlightenment to your heart. Man's total depravity and God's redemption. You write and get this message in print and get some to give out to some of your neighbors and your friends. Give one to your pastor. Yeah, I fail to do that oftentimes. Get some of these messages and give one or two of them to your pastor and get him interested in this ministry here where the gospel goes out on a regular basis. But the message you heard today was man's total depravity and God's redemption. And we always happy to hear from you. We appreciate every one of you that helped us with the broadcast. Maybe you're not able to help us with a nickel, but you can pray for us. Just pray. Write me a note. Drop me a note and say, Pastor, I'm praying for you up here in Appalachia, up here in Hoboken, over there in Sacramento. We on a radio station there in Sacramento. And a good friend of mine runs a station. And you, some of you folks there, call him up and tell him how you appreciate the broadcast. But this is Pastor Albert Pendarvis, the old trailblazer, bringing you close to God's message. The message was man's total depravity and God's redemption. It's number 321 in this series. And remember, my mailing address, Post Office Box 1810, Walker, Louisiana, 70785. And my phone number here is area code 225-664-8658. I'm here every morning about 7 o'clock Central Standard Time. 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
6: Lot is being damned in this world by evil, folks. The light in this world is being dim.

by non-belief. The light in this world is being dimmed because of freedom of religion. Folks, Jesus is not a religion. He is the light of the world. You know, we're going to look at a well-known event this morning in the Bible for a few minutes. It's about the blind man in John chapter 9. So turn your Bibles to John chapter 9. Let's begin reading verse 1. The Bible says, "And as Jesus passed by, he saw a man which was blind from his birth. And his disciple asked him, saying, Master, who did sin, this man or his parents, that he was born blind? Jesus answered, Neither had this man sinned nor his parents, but that the works of God should be manifest in him. I must work the works of him that sent me while it is day. The night cometh when no man can work. As long as I'm in the world, I am the light of the world. When he had this spoken, he spat on the ground and made clay of spittle. And he anointed the eyes of the blind man with the clay and said unto him, Go wash in the pool of Siloam, which interpretation, sin. He went his way thereof and washed and came seeing. The neighbors therefore that which before had seen him, that he was blind, said, Is this not he that sat and begged? Some said, This is he. Others said, He is like him. But he said, I am he. Therefore say unto him, How were thy eyes open? And he said, A man called Jesus made clay and anointed my eyes, and said unto me, Go to the pool of Siloam and wash. And I went and washed, and I received sight. Then they said unto him, Where is he? He said, I know not. And may God bless his word this morning. Jesus was teaching his disciples in the temple back in John chapter 8 when the Pharisees brought an adulterous woman before him and asked Jesus, How should she be judged? Because under the Moses law, she should be stoned to death. You know, without saying a word, Jesus stooped down and wrote in the sand something that the Bible says in verse 9 of John chapter 8 was convicted by their own consciousness. You know, folks, our sins convict us by our own conscience. Under the law of Moses, I should have been stoned to death. Under the law of Moses, you should have been stoned to death. Under the law of God, gave us, we all should have been put to death. But because of Jesus, we were set free of our sins. The Pharisees were humiliated by Jesus in front of the people. So his disciples were ran out of the temple. And they tried to stone Jesus to death, but he had gotten away from them. And as they were leaving the temple, he had compassion on this blind man, the Bible says. The disciples asked him in verse 3, Who did sin, he or his parents? Jesus answered and said, Neither, but the works of God will be manifest in him. The Pharisees carried a little book that was called the Midrash. It was a book of laws that they had written over the years. Anything that they thought was a sin in that little book. So asking which one sinned was a reasonable question in that day. God has his own reasons for allowing sickness, disease, suffering, and trouble. Verse 3 says, But that the works of God should be manifest in him. You know, folks, sometimes we suffer to be a witness to others. Sometimes we suffer for ourselves. Sometimes we suffer because of old age, and our bodies just break down. We shouldn't guess why someone suffers. Paul said in Romans 8:18, For I reckon that this suffering of the present time is not worthy to be compared to the glory which shall be revealed in us. John chapter 9 and verse 4, Jesus said, I must work the works of him that sent me. While it is day, the night cometh when no man can work. Like I said at the beginning of this message this morning, the light is being dimmed in this world by evil. The light in this world is being dimmed by night.

0: unbelief. The light in this world is being dimmed because of freedom of religion. But folks, Jesus is not a religion. He is the light of the world. He is the only way, truth, and the life. So the more the world turns its back on Jesus, the darker it's going to be spiritually. When is our work done as a believer? When can we put away our talents and things God has given us to do? Wipe the sweat away and call it a day, so to speak. When we have done our very best and God is glorified. John chapter 9 verse 4 says, I must work the works of him that sent me while it is day. The night cometh when no man can work. You know, as Christians, we should work until our day is done. We shouldn't be satisfied until we have given our very best and God is glorified. With all the disappointments in life, folks, with all the discouragements in life, with all the setbacks in life, I believe we should always stand up and never give up until we are called up by the Lord Jesus. Verse 6 says of John chapter 9, when he had spoken this, he spat on the ground and made clay of spittle, and he anointed the eyes of the blind man with the clay. You know, there are a lot of theories about the reason Jesus spat in the dirt and made clay and placed it on the eyes of the blind man. But it was just another way Jesus was contradicting the Pharisee laws, I believe. You see, it was a law that you could not heal on the Sabbath. And it was on the Sabbath day. The Pharisees could have pulled out the little book of the Midrash law and said, it says right here in a certain page that you are forbidden to spit on the wound on the Sabbath day because it's healing power. You know, the blind man didn't care how he was healed, but when Jesus opened his eyes, he not only came physically seeing, but spiritually as well. You see, it was the blind man's part was to trust and obey, because you notice that Jesus told him how to get there. Now, the blind man had been there many times before, but this time it was because Jesus told him to. He trusted him. It is the plan of salvation. It is so simple, folks, that a lot of people is going to miss it. The old song, trust and obey. There's no other way to be happy in Jesus but to trust and obey. Let's drop down to verse 7. The Bible says he went his way therefore, and washed and came seeing. You know, water represents the word of God in Scripture in many places. You notice that the Siloam means sent. He was sent by Jesus. He was drawn to the water by God and his healing spiritually. There are many who go through ritual but are never sent by Jesus, never convicted of their sin. There is never a change in the law, but there was a change in this man. John chapter 9 verse 8 says, the neighbors therefore, and they which before had seen him that he was blind, said, is this not he that sat and begged? Some said, this is he. Others said, he is like him, but he said, I am he. You know, there was a great change in this man. So much so they didn't even recognize him. Are you sure that's him? Are you sure that's Ronnie Miller? Some said, well, it looks like him. Are you sure that's him? You know, Paul said there must be a change. Paul said in 2 Corinthians 5:17, therefore, if any man be in Christ, he is a new creature. Old things have passed away. Behold, all things become new. You know, there should be growth in one's faith in the Lord Jesus. The blind man's faith grew. In verse 11, he said, a man called Jesus is one that healed him. Verse 17 said, he calls him a prophet. But in verse 38, he says, Lord, I believe. You know, the blind man was thrown out of town for his belief in the Lord Jesus. But Jesus found him outside of town, and the conversation is in verse 35 of John chapter 9. Now let's read a few verses. John chapter 9, starting verse 35. Jesus heard that they cast him out. And when he had found him, he said unto him, Dost thou believe on the Son of God? He answered and said, Who is he, Lord, that I might believe on him? And Jesus said unto him, Thou hast both seen him, and it is he that talketh with thee. And he said, Lord, I believe. And he worshipped him. And Jesus said, For judgment I am come into this world, that they which see not may see, and that they which see may be made blind. And some of the Pharisees that were with him heard these words, and said unto him, Are we blind also? Jesus said unto them, If you were blind, you should have no sin. But now ye say, We see, therefore your sin remaineth. May God bless his word. Folks, it's face to face with God, one on one with the Savior, the same Jesus who died for you and me, the same Jesus that said he was the beginning and the end, the same Jesus that the disciples saw ascending into heaven. Verse 40 says, The Pharisees asked, Are we blind also? Jesus said unto them, If ye were blind, ye should have no sin. But now ye say, We see, therefore your sin remaineth. You know, folks, we began with a blind man who was healed so that he saw both physically and spiritually. We end with religious rulers who were blind, yet they thought they could see. In the presence of Christ, in the presence of the light, in the presence of God, they said they had no sin. Some of the most dogmatic people today are the atheists and the other cults and non-believers. They say they see, but folks, they are blind. They reject the Lord Jesus, and so their sin remains. In John chapter 3 and verse 19, says, And this is a condemnation, that the light come into the world, and men love darkness rather than light, because their deeds were evil. And John chapter 8, verse 12 says, And then spake Jesus again unto them, saying, I am the light of the world. He that followeth me shall not walk in darkness, but shall have the light of life. You know, folks, we still have many today that are blind and just can't see the need for Jesus. How about you this morning? Are you spiritually blind? Are you living in darkness or this world? You know, that's what Jesus said it would be. This world keeps getting dimmer and dimmer. But our Lord is the light of the world. Accept him today as a Savior. Folks, and let there be a change in your life. A dramatic change and a wonderful change in your life once you accept Jesus. Just ask him in your heart. If thou shalt confess with thy mouth the Lord Jesus and believe in thy heart that God is raising from the dead, Bible says thou shalt be saved. Join me next week. Until then, may God bless you and yours.
1: 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Also assure that God loves you because the Bible says in John 3:16, For God so loved the world that he gave his only begotten Son, that whosoever believeth in him should not perish but have everlasting life. 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

0: What if you could teach your children or grandchildren just one rule that could apply to every situation that they'd ever face? Welcome to the Sunday Sermon on Through the Bible. Our Bible teacher, Dr. J. Vernon McGee, takes us back to Moses' final sermon to the children of Israel at one of the most important crossroads in their history. So what is that rule? Well, we're going to discover it in Deuteronomy chapter 6, verse 4. If you got your Bibles, join me there. Now, in Jewish tradition, this passage begins with what's called the Shema. It's the central centerpiece of every morning and evening Jewish prayer service, and it's been described as the declaration that sets the Jewish faith apart from all others. It's that important. And we don't often do this, but because of the significance of this passage, let's read God's Word together in preparation for the sermon. And I'm reading Deuteronomy chapter 6, verses 4 through 9. Hear, O Israel, the Lord our God, the Lord is one. You shall love the Lord your God with all your heart, with all your soul, and with all your strength. And these words which I command you today shall be in your heart. You shall teach them diligently to your children, and shall talk of them when you sit in your house, when you walk by the way, when you lie down, and when you rise up. You shall bind them as a sign on your hand, and they shall be as frontlets between your eyes. You shall write them on the doorposts of your house and on your gates. Dr. McGee's sermon also takes us to the New Testament, where Jesus is asked, which commandment is the greatest of all? Do you know how he answered? I'll let you discover that for yourself. Before we turn to our sermon today, let's pray. Father, thank you for your beautiful and life-giving word. Help us listen now with all the seriousness and joy that this passage deserves. Thank you for Jesus, in whose name we pray. Amen. Now here's our Sunday sermon with Dr. J. Vernon McGee on Through the Bible.
1: Our subject of the morning is the greatest commandment. This morning we shall be using a great deal of scripture, and I would like to begin today by going to the New Testament, the 22nd chapter of the Gospel of Matthew at verse 35. Will you listen to this language very carefully? Then one of them, which was a lawyer, asked him a question, tempting him and saying, Master, which is the great commandment in the law? Jesus said unto him, Thou shalt love the Lord thy God with all thy heart, with all thy soul, with all thy mind. This is the first and great commandment. And the second is like unto it, Thou shalt love thy neighbor as thyself. On these two commandments hang all the law and the prophets. The last question that was put to Christ by his enemy was put by the religious rulers when they asked him which was the greatest commandment. We are told that after he answered that question, the answer which we just read, they never came to him again with a question. Now, this is the first time that our Lord answered this question just like this, but it's not the first time that he had made this declaration. This momentous thesis was declared before by our Lord when another lawyer came to him and asked him, tempting him concerning the great commandment. And at that time, our Lord gave to him the wonderful parable of the Good Samaritan. I turn now to Luke, the 10th chapter, verse 25. Behold, a certain lawyer stood up and tempted him, saying, Master, what shall I do to inherit eternal life? He said unto him, What's written in the law? How readest thou? And he answering said, Thou shalt love the Lord thy God with all thy heart, with all thy soul, with all thy strength, with all thy mind, and thy neighbors thyself. Apparently, there was a feeling among the religious rulers of that day that this was the greatest commandment. He said unto him, Thou hast answered right, this do, and thou shalt live. So that our Lord, during his entire ministry, had set before them the fact that this was the greatest commandment. Now there are two considerable facts of great consequence And in the answer that our Lord gave that are self-evident here, the first one is this: Christ did not go to the Ten Commandments to get the greatest commandment. He went to this passage in Deuteronomy that contains the greatest doctrinal statement in the Old Testament. Hear, O Israel, the Lord, our God, is one Lord. Thou shalt love the Lord thy God with all thine heart, with all thy soul, with all thy mind. Now this is the commandment that our Lord took, and he said it was the greatest. Why didn't he go to the Ten Commandments? He might have taken the first commandment, thou shalt have no other gods before me, but he didn't go there. And there are a great many people today think that he should have taken the Sabbath day and made it the greatest, but he didn't do that. The interesting thing is that he went to the book of Deuteronomy, and he lifted out a commandment that's not even connected with the Ten Commandments at all. And it's quite interesting that our Lord seemed to have quoted from Deuteronomy more than any other book in the Scripture. It was the book he quoted from twice in the three answers that he gave to Satan in his temptation. And the very interesting thing is that this is the first book of the Bible that was ever attacked by the high critic. And you can see the satanic hatred of this book, the book that our Lord went to, and he gave it a great deal of importance. I believe today we should give it a great deal more importance than we have, in spite of the fact it's not very interesting reading. Our Lord went to this book that was given at the end of the wilderness march. He didn't quote from that which was at the beginning, but that which was at the end. And in the book of Deuteronomy, you find that the law has been tested in the crucible of 40 years' experience in the wilderness. And here is poured out of the test tube of this rugged experience, and now our Lord comes up with this and says, here is the greatest commandment, thou shalt love the Lord thy God with all thy heart and with all thy soul and with all thy mind. There is a second thing that we should notice here that's introductory. On both occasions, when Christ took up the greatest commandment, he didn't leave it with just one, he took two. He always put these together. He says, thou shalt love the Lord thy God, but he says, thou shalt love thy neighbor as thyself. He says that second. Here are the first two, first and second commandments, that our Lord put them in the order of their importance. He made it, as you will find in 1 John, that our relationship today are like a triangle. God is at the top angle. On the base, if one is you, on the other is your neighbor. And the relationship is a love relationship to God and a love relationship to those that are round about you, that are God's children. John makes it clear that he's talking about God's children. Now, the love of God and the love of the neighbor are both found in the book of Deuteronomy. Deuteronomy is not a repetition of Exodus and Leviticus. It's not merely stating the law the second time. In Exodus and Leviticus, you have the emphasis upon the law. In the book of Deuteronomy, the emphasis is upon love. It may seem strange, but the emphasis here is upon love. And the strangest thing of all is it took God a long time to tell anybody that he loved them. You can go through Genesis, you won't find him telling anybody he loves them. You can go through Exodus, he doesn't tell anybody that he loves them. You can go through Leviticus, he doesn't tell anybody that he loves them. You can go through Numbers, and he doesn't tell anybody that he loves them. But when you come to the book of Deuteronomy, and this is the book that came out after the wilderness experience, and a new generation enters the land, God says to this new generation, I want you to know something if you haven't discovered it so far. I love men. He demonstrated it, but he hadn't said it. And you'll find for the first time in Deuteronomy, the 4th chapter, verse 37, and this is one of

We just don't believe God wants to bring us in the land. We don't believe he's interested in us. Now God says to the new generation, look back. Look back upon your father and see how I dealt with him. I love them. I love them. And that explains the reason I dealt with them. And you will see my mercy extended to them again and again. It is an evidence of my love for them. In Exodus and Leviticus, you have their love-filled law. But when you come to the book of Deuteronomy, you have law-filled love. Do you notice in Exodus and Leviticus, you will find that it's law, but even in that, there is the mercy and love of God. In Exodus 20, verse 6, which is in the Ten Commandments, and showing mercy unto thousands of them that love me, keep my commandment. And in Leviticus, the 19th chapter, verse 18, thou shalt not avenge nor bear any grudge against the children of thy people, but thou shalt love thy neighbor as thyself. I am the Lord. It's in Exodus and Leviticus, but it's a minor note there. It becomes a major note when you get to the book of Deuteronomy. And we find in Deuteronomy, therefore, law filled love. Thou shalt love the Lord thy God with all thy heart, with all thy soul, with all thy might. And in the 7th chapter here, listen again. The Lord did not set his love upon you, nor choose you, because you were more in number than any people, for ye were the fewest of all people, but because the Lord loved you. And when God started telling them how much he loved them, he couldn't let up. He just kept on telling them that he loved them. May I say that that's wonder of wonders, that's something that we take for granted today, but it was a glorious truth in that day. Therefore, you find in the book of Deuteronomy, the great principle of the gospel is set down here for us. For God so loved the world. In Deuteronomy, he said, God says, I have done this for you because I love you. And now God says to the world today, for God so loved the world that he gave his only begotten Son, that whosoever believeth in him might not perish, but have everlasting life. Now today, all conservative groups start off in harmony. They just don't come out together. That's the trouble. They don't finish in harmony, but they start out. Both those that are called covenant theologians today and those that are dispensational, they agree that there is a bifurcation between law and grace. Both of them will go that far. Both of them make a correct division and distinction at this point. The law was given by Moses, but grace and truth came by Jesus Christ. But I want you to notice something today that I feel that neither group were emphasizing as they should emphasize. And I know I have not emphasized it, but this book gives us that opportunity today. The Lord Jesus Christ came to fulfill the law, not to destroy it. He made that very clear. Over in the 5th chapter of Matthew, verse 17, he said, think not that I'm come to destroy the law or the prophet. I'm not come to destroy, but to fulfill. Now, will you notice how he did that? In his life, he kept all the commandments. He kept the law. And this morning, up to this morning, he is the only person who's ever lived that has kept the commandments. Unless some of you here today have kept them. And I may be wrong, but I don't think you are here today. No one has ever kept them. Only of Christ has God been able to say, thou art my beloved Son, in whom I'm well pleased. Now, he hasn't said that about me, and he hasn't said it about you. But he said it about trust. In his life, he

of God, that which is, expresses the will of God. In his death, he kept the ordinances and the testimonies and the sacrifices. He fulfilled the law in all of its departments, in many of its ramifications, in its minutest details. Our Lord kept the law. Now, the great principle of the law is love. I think we're forgetting that today, and we like to think of the Old Testament as being a little harsh, and God in the Old Testament is a little harsh. He is not. He's a God of love, and he's a God of love in the Old Testament, as well as a God of law in the Old Testament. And the great principle of law is always love. God didn't give law to hurt mankind. His commandments, the apostle says, are not grievous. Laws are not made by dumbbells in the legislature. Laws come from God, and they are for the weal and welfare of mankind. Now you have the great principle of the law of love, and we express our love by obedience. It must always be so. Will you notice what he says here in the 9th verse of the 7th chapter of Deuteronomy? Know therefore that the Lord thy God, he's God, the faithful God, which keepeth covenant and mercy with them that love him and keep his commandment to 1,000 generations. Now, the great principle of the gospel is expressed here in Deuteronomy, therefore. It's expressed in love, and again, will you notice these expressions? Over in the 4th chapter again of Deuteronomy, verse 37, because he loved thy father, therefore he chose their seed after them and brought thee out up in his sight with his mighty power out of Egypt. God did that because of love. And here in the 6th chapter, verse 5, thou shalt love the Lord thy God with all thine heart, with all thy soul, with all thy might. And then, if you will notice, 5:14. And in that, you will find that he mentions here this great principle. And when you turn to the Epistle to the Galatians, Paul says, therefore all the law is fulfilled in one word, even in this, thou shalt love thy neighbor as thyself. Now, having made a statement like we've made, someone asks the question, wherein then is the gospel new, if we find the principle of it back under law? If you have love in the Old Testament, what's new about love in the New Testament? And therefore, this morning, I want to deal with that particular problem. Will you notice very carefully and follow us very carefully today? First of all, the love of God has been translated into history by the incarnation, the death, and resurrection of Christ. So that Paul can write in Romans 5:8, but God commendeth his love toward us, in that while we were yet sinners, Christ died for us. That's the way God revealed his love today. And it's a vast difference. It's one thing to express love by bringing the children of Israel out of Egypt. It's another thing to die for them. It's one thing to come down to the top of Mount Sinai and give commandment. It's another thing to come on down and take upon himself human flesh and suffer with mankind and bleed and die. That's love, my beloved. May I say, because of the fact that since the giving of the law and the present hour in which we live, God has extended and revealed his love to us as he never did in the Old Testament.

that today salvation is a love story. It's a love story. It's not a cold-blooded business proposition, even where he shed his blood and cash on the barrel head. He did shed his blood. But why did he do it? He did it because he loved it. Salvation is a love affair. And John, probably the last book written in the New Testament, is 1 John. In 1 John, he gathers all of this together. And he says, we love him because he first loved us. Now that's salvation. We love him because he first loved us. And he makes clear what he means when he says he loved us. In 1 John 4:10, herein is love, not that we love God, but that he loved us and gave his son as a propitiation for our sins. He gave his son to die for us. That's the place God manifested his love. And because he did that, we're to love him. May I say there is a grand canyon between the law and where you stand today. You have the principle of the gospel in Deuteronomy, but you don't have the gospel. It's not till you come to the one who left heaven's glory and came to this earth. And he demonstrated, it's a historical fact this morning, Jesus died, he was buried, he rose again the third day. God expressed his love to mankind. That's the first. The second is this. Love in the Old Testament is not definitive. It was only expressed in obedience. God says to the children of Israel, if you love me, you'd obey me. Now when you come to the New Testament, it is spelled out for us. Just what do you mean by love? And we're given here an adequate and a fully delineated definition of love. Will you listen to our Lord, John 13, verses 34 and 35, a new commandment I give unto you, that ye love one another. I suppose Simon Peter, if he'd stopped there, could have said, that's old stuff. We read that in Deuteronomy. But he kept on going, that ye love one another as I have loved you, that ye also love one another. That's the standard. That's the norm today. That's the badge and the fraternity pin of his own today, the kind of love that he had for us today is the love that the believer is to manifest. And anything short of that is not Christian love. It may be something else, but it's not Christian love. Now, may I say, he went on, by this shall all men know that ye are my disciples, if ye have love one to another. By this. I thought it was, if you're fundamental. If you're fundamental, then that shows you belong to him. He didn't say that. By this shall all men know that you're my disciples, if you have love one to another. What kind of love? The kind of love that he loves us. And anything short of that's not love, and when that's not manifested, the man on the street will never know who you are. Oh, you say, I'm fundamental. I belong to church. I'm premillennial. I'm pre-tribulation. And pre-everything else. Let me let you in on something. I am too. And I think that's important. And I wish he'd said that if I'm premillennial and pre-tribulation, everybody'd know. But he didn't say that. He said you're going to have to manifest it in love and nobody will know it. Will you listen to him again? Our Lord in the 15th chapter of John's Gospel, now will you follow him? This is my commandment, that ye love one another as I have loved you.
God does not save you today by keeping the commandments, and let alone the Ten Commandments. And the reason is, he's come way up above the Ten Commandments today. He has a much higher standard today than the Ten Commandments. And today he never saves a man on what the man does. He saves the man who believes that God has done something. Then he'll save him. Then after he saves him, he says, now I want to talk to you. If you belong to me, this is my commandment. Now, if you are not a Christian today, may I say he's not talking to you here. He's not asking you to do this. That ye love one another as I've loved you. Now, if you missed it in the 13th chapter, he repeats it again. He says, my commandment is that you love one another as I love you. Verse 14, ye are my friend if ye do whatsoever I command you. Verse 17, these things I command you that ye love one another. Verse 10, if ye keep my commandment, ye shall abide in my love, even as I've kept my Father's commandments and abide in his love. Now that's spelling it out, isn't it? And that doesn't end it as far as the New Testament is concerned. The 13th chapter, 1 Corinthians, the finest statement on love that has ever been penned. And this is a very fine translation. Now, will you listen here? If I speak in the tongues of man and of angels, but have not love, I am only a noisy gong or a clanging cymbal. And if I have prophetic powers, that is, the gift of interpreting the divine will and purpose, and understand all the secret truths and mysteries, and possess all knowledge, and if I have faith so that I can remove mountains but have not love, I'm nothing, I'm a useless nobody. The word love here is agape in the Greek. There are three Greek words that are translated by love. You know, the English language is very beggarly. Hollywood wish they could come up with a new one, but they haven't been able to yet, and they're wearing the plot out, by the way. And there's only one plot. They work it over and come at it from different angles. But there are three words in the Greek that are translated love. One is eros. It's never found in the New Testament. We get our word erotic from it. If you want the best translation, and the Greeks only meant this, well, I do not think it should even be translated love. It's our word sex, S-E-X, sex. The New Testament never uses. Then there's the word phileo, which means friendship. Now, I know there are Greek scholars today that will not make a distinction between agapao and phileo, but the New Testament makes the distinction. And phileo means friendship, but agape is the love, as we shall see, only God can give. It's the word that's used, and it's the word used in 1 Corinthians 13. Now, I'm not going to take the time this morning to go into all of the ramifications here, but this is the most marvelous definition of what love really is. And if you want to know whether you're manifesting love, you read this. And I suggest you get the Amplified New Testament. Love endures long, patient, kind. Love never is envious nor boils over with jealousy, is not boastful or vainglorious, does not display itself haughtily. It's not conceited, arrogant, and inflated with pride. It's not rude. Love has good manners. Does not act unbecomingly. Love does not insist on its own rights or its own way. Love never fails. It never fades out or becomes obsolete. It comes to an end. Now he concludes by saying, and so faith, hope, love abide. But the greatest of these is love. Greatest of these is love. Faith looks to the past. Hope looks to the future. But love is for the present, and it's for eternity.
May I say, the thing that's going to characterize Kevin is going to be love. It's the thing that Paul meant when he said in Galatians 6:2, bear ye one another's burdens, and so fulfill the law of Christ. This is exactly what he meant when he made that statement. Love, if you please, is not defined in the Old Testament, but it's spelled out for us in the New Testament. L-O-V-E. The same kind of love that he had when he left heaven's glory and came to this earth. And anything short of that is not Christian love. It may be fellowship. But unfortunately, a great many people today in the church think that's all Christian love is patting on the back. That's not Christian love. May I say, this is a tremendous thing our Lord is saying. I come to the third now and the last. There was no power to express and realize the love of God in the Old Testament. None whatsoever. As best I can tell, God says, this is it. I put it on the line. You either do it or you don't do it. And if you don't do it, I'll punish you. If you do it, I'll bless. They didn't do it. You want to look at that nation today? If they could keep God's law, not one hand would ever have been put on them. They are a witness to this world today that you cannot please God by doing something. They tried. They had ideal conditions, and you don't have. God today is saying to man, you have not met my standard, but I'm prepared to reach down and lift you up. And that's the reason he sent Christ into the world, and now he says those that have come to him and are really born again, children of God, they are to express that love. And he says, I'll give you the power today. Will you listen? But the fruit of the Spirit is love. Now, after that, there are those that apparently stem from love, because the language here, the grammar, is quite exact. The fruit of the Spirit is not our love, joy, peace, but is love. The one fruit is love, and out of love grows joy, peace, long-suffering, gentleness, goodness, faithfulness, meekness, self-control. Against such there is no law. This is what is produced by the Holy Spirit in the life of the believer. God says the child of God cannot measure up to his standard at all, beyond human ability and effort. The Holy Spirit was not given in the Old Testament to realize the ideal. It was expressed in law. Today, it's expressed by the Holy Spirit indwelling the believer. And the believer is not given any power today. Paul could say, to will is present with me, but how to perform it I find not. Paul says, I have a new nature and I want to please him. I want to love God with all my heart, my soul, my mind, but I fail. I want to love others, but I don't. The will is present with me, but how to perform it, I find not. Then that man who was so defeated in the 7th chapter of Romans, in the 8th chapter of Romans, he says, that which I could not do through the flesh, the Holy Spirit has now been able to do. And you'll find him writing at the end of his life, I can do all things through Christ, which strengtheneth me. So that today, God has given a power to believers to realize this ideal. I want to conclude. I want to conclude with this application. There is a crisis today in fundamentalism. We have spent so much time in trying to remove the mote from the eye of everyone else. We've forgotten the beam in our own eye. We have majored today in anti-this and anti-that and anti-something else. Till today we're all anti. We don't seem to be pro-anything.
We today declare our doctrine in clear and clarion tones, and we should. But we are manifesting before the world a loveless life. We are vocal about our high calling, but there is a lack of conviction and courage for that which is right. We are almost today adopting the liberal definition of love, which is the sloppiest thing you've ever heard. It just flopped over on every side. And they talk about love everybody. May I say that we need a strong love, the kind of love our Lord had when he could denounce the Pharisees and say to them, you're a hypocrite. But he could go to the cross and say to the Father, Father, forgive them. And they were forgiven the crucifixion of Christ. Otherwise, that would have been an unpardonable sin. Afterward, many of them were converted, including Saul of Tarsus, who currently was there. Today, the country club exhibit more courtesy than the community church. The bridge club today has less gossip than the Bible class. Independent churches today have more doctrine and less love, more turmoil and less theology. I remember hearing this story. He said in a little town back in Arkansas, a man drove in. This is years ago, an old Model T Ford filling station right at the edge of town upon a hill. It was a Sunday morning, about 11 o'clock. The man ran a filling station, was an agnostic. And the man got out, and you could hear the bells, and he began to look over the town. He counted 17 steeples in that little town. This agnostic, the filling station man, began to fill up the car with gas, and this man looked around that had driven in, and he said, my, everybody in this town must love God. The agnostic says, I don't know about that. I do know this. They hate each other. There is today a retreat from fundamentalism. Don't misunderstand me, not from the doctrine, but from fundamentalism as a fellowship. I have, over a period of the past few months, talked to several young preachers. Several of these young men have told me, we are leaving your circle. I said, are you giving up the doctrine? They said, no. Well, I said, why are you leaving? They said, because we see so little love today in fundamentalism. We're pulling out. You're going to see a mighty exodus out of our circle. I'm sorry. I've been getting letters recently, well, back over the period now, the past year. Too many of them. At present, here's one that comes from, well, I won't say where. At present, I'm unchurched. I've been a member of two fundamental churches. The first, a denomination. The second, an independent non-denominational group. This last one I was in about 8 or 9 years. I could write a book about the happenings there. It would be unbelievable unless you'd seen it firsthand. It's grievous, and I'm now thanking God for taking me out of it. I hear so much today of what's going on in fundamental churches. I don't believe I'll ever join again. And there's a large company like that today. I played handball several years ago, many years now, before I came to this church in Pasadena. One of the men I played with was a very prominent businessman, but on the surface, seemingly an agnostic. We played one Saturday, came down to the locker room. He put his arm around me as we came down. We got very friendly. And I thought the time had come for me to witness to him. I was warned to be careful. And I approached him, and all of a sudden he turned cold. He came over to where I was sitting. We were getting our wind, and he came over and sat down. His face flushed, his eyes flashed, and he was angry. He said, Mac, I like you, but don't you ever again mention religion to me. I'm the son of a preacher.
in Galveston, Texas. I saw a boy.

0: For the deacons kill my father. I'll never go inside of a church again. He's not interested. He's simply not interested. He says, you don't need to tell me what the gospel is. My dad could preach it better than you can. And his dad was one of the great preachers of Texas. My beloved, fundamentalism today needs something to go with its doctrine. By this shall all men know ye are my disciples, if you have love one for another.
1: 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The first is The Faith Equation, and then How to Have Fellowship with God. 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Write to Through the Bible, Box 7100, Pasadena, California, 91109. 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
1: 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And we'd like to remind you that Dr. McGee's Through the Bible broadcasts are heard Monday through Friday at 10:30 a.m. and his question-and-answer program is heard Saturday at 10 a.m. all over WPAQ, Mount Airy, North Carolina. And we now invite you to join us for the Sunday morning worship service from Woodland Baptist Church in Winston-Salem, broadcast live from the sanctuary of the church.

0: It is good to see you on this Sunday morning, and we welcome you to Woodland. Where in the world have you been? It's been a long time since I've seen you, but I'm glad that you're here this morning. Thank you for being a part of our service, and we trust the Lord is going to bless our gathering together this morning. My wife and I were talking on the way back home the other day from our vacation, and we were talking about the things that we were looking forward to seeing. When we got back home, of course, number one, but let me just say that maybe not number one. This is not the order, but this is kind of what we're talking about. Number one, we can't wait to see the dog. We're so glad to see the dog. And then number two, I want to see the grandbabies. Oh, we couldn't wait to see the grandbabies. And this number three, and not in that order, but boy, we were excited about getting back to church as well. Not that we weren't in church, but I think you understand this. In the words of Dorothy and Toto, there is no place like home. Amen. And I thank God for Woodland Baptist Church. We're not the only church, but I tell you, we're pretty close to the top. Amen. And I am delighted. We are delighted to be back, and we have missed you thoroughly over these Sundays. Thank you for praying for us. And what a joy it is to be back in church on this Sunday morning. Before I forget this, I forgot in the 8 o'clock service, I appreciate Brother Mark, the good job he did of helping me while I was gone and just taking care of matters here at the church. And what a blessing he is. Brother Piercy did good the other Sunday. But I tell you what, man, the boss hog is back in town now. And oh, are we in trouble now. But I'm glad you're here this morning. Good to see our members. We love you and thank God for you. And then, of course, if you're returning guests, thank you for coming back and being with us again on this Sunday morning. And our prayer is you're going to get to liking it so good. You're just going to say, man, I'm just going to plant my roots here in this place. But we're glad that you're back with us. And then this morning, if you're visiting for the very first time, we want to welcome you to Woodland. Thank you so much for coming and being a part of this service on this kind of a dreary fall Sunday morning, but a good day. Thank you for being with us. Now, if you're visiting for the first time, would you take a moment at the outset of the service, grab that church bulletin in your hand, and on the right-hand side of that, there's a little folded part. That's our visitor's card, the best way to connect with our church family. Would you take a moment to fill out the information, or else you can scan it with your phone, however all that works. Do it on the phone as well and send it to us. But whatever, we'd like to keep a record of your attendance. And then on your way out the building, stop by the round table. There'll be some people there that'll greet you. And we have some gift bags prepared for all of our first-time guests. Let me take a moment to welcome those who are watching on live stream this morning. We appreciate you being there. And those who are listening on the radio this morning as well. And God bless you for being there also. Well, if you're glad to be in church today, would you say amen?
1: Amen.
0: Amen and amen. I'm glad to be here myself as well. Let's stand together. Put a big smile on your face. Take a moment to turn around. Shake somebody's hand. Welcome.

you so much. Good singing this morning. Good singing. I'm glad you're in church today. Well, let's pray. And we have some things to pray about this morning and ask the Lord to help our church family with. Let me talk about those who are in the hospital currently, and we need to pray for them. Brother Baker was taken back to the hospital yesterday, and so please pray for him and Miss Baker, and they've really struggled physically. Brother Baker has recently, and I miss them being here. I know he would love to be in church this morning if that were possible. So pray for him and Miss Diane, and pray for the family, if you will. He's over at Forsyth. Miss Barbara Jones, her and her husband, Brother Don, got to come back to church last week, and then she fell this week and broke her hip. So she's over at the Baptist Hospital, and boy, just really had some physical problems recently, so please pray for her. Miss Shelvia Everidge over at Forsyth, please remember to pray for her. Miss Betty Melvin, want to ask the Lord to help her in the hospital as well. Miss Kelly Gosnell spent time in the hospital this week from having surgery, so we want to pray for Miss Kelly and her recovery. And then Tommy Vaughn, Brother Tommy got, they were here earlier in the early service this morning, but he got good results from those scans that they did. And so praise the Lord for that. And I know he'd want me to say to the church family, thank you for praying for him. Brother Bruce and Miss Nancy Hemrick, she's under the care of hospice and pretty much just kind of bedridden right now. And Brother Bruce is kind of shouldering that, and of course with the help of hospice and family. So please pray for them. Brother John and Miss Carol Starbuck, Brother John's health has been in a state of great decline recently, and we want to pray for Brother John. What a good man he is. Miss Carol, please remember them in prayer. Brother Randy, Miss Lisa Floyd, his health, of course, has been declining for quite a while as well. And then Anna Mae Olson, Brother Ken and Miss Christie's daughter has been in the hospital recently. So we

0: to pray about that. And then Miss Kathy Montgomery is scheduled for hip replacement surgery on Monday, October the 12th. So we want to pray for her. Miss Susan Martin, she has two sisters, both are in the hospital, Miss Janet and Miss Sarah. And so we want to pray for them as well. And there are others, and we'll talk about some other things, other situations in our family, church family tonight. So let's pray for these. How many of you have a special request we can help you pray about this morning? Aren't you glad we can pray? I'm so thankful I can pray. You know, I may get in a mess sometime, and I'll tell you, it's a great loss indeed when God's people can't pray. You know, sin, like scissors, cuts our ability to be able to pray and talk with God. And so what a privilege it is to pray and talk to the Lord. So let's bow our heads. You pray there, I'll pray here. Let's ask the Lord to bless us this morning. Father, thank you for the opportunity to be in church this morning. And right up front, 10 minutes, 12 minutes after 10 o'clock, service just getting started. But Lord, I realize we need you more than we need anything in this world and this service today. So we invite you to be a part of every song. Lord, every prayer, would you answer every prayer that's being prayed right now in this place? Lord, would you lighten the load that many of our family, church family is under, the strain and the struggles that many are going through right now. Those physically in the hospital that are struggling, and then families standing beside those bedsides, many times feeling so helpless. God, would you bless family members that are struggling today as well. And then, Lord, we ask you to bless the service now. Bless every song. Bless the message. Speak to our hearts. May our hearts be challenged and encouraged this morning in the message regarding the future of our church. And then I pray, God, that you just meet with us. Lord, no doubt in a crowd of this size, there are folks sitting here that aren't saved, or maybe some that are saved but have walked away from God and are cold and indifferent when it comes to a relationship with God. I pray for them today. And Lord, ask you to touch our hearts, and God, warm our hearts by your presence, and speak to us today, we pray, and then bless all these needs that we've just mentioned. And Lord, again, I pray you touch bodies and help people today, and bless the service, and thank you for letting us be here this morning. Speak to our hearts, I pray, in Jesus' name. Amen. Amen. Thank you so much again for being here this morning. We had over 200 in the first service today, 204, I think. We're here at 8 o'clock. Can you imagine that? And I tell you right now, they were more lively than y'all are. So we need to step it up a notch. Can I have a amen on that one? But anyway, if that 8 o'clock crowd can be happy and being in church, surely a 10 o'clock crowd can as well. And so I'm thankful you're here. Brother Mark's going to come and get our announcements going forward. And you listen to all that, and then we'll move forward with our service today.
1: All righty, ushers, if you can come forward, we'll prepare to take up our offering. I want to bring you up to speed as far as some things going on in the church. We'll be having teen choir tonight. They'll be singing at the 5:30 service. And so, parents, if you're a parent of a teenager, please have your teenager here at practice at 4 o'clock today. And they'll be singing tonight. I know that'll be a blessing. Let me encourage you about church tonight. We'll have our prayer rooms at 5:05, and then our main service right at 5:30. And if you can come back for that, I know you'll receive a blessing. We're looking forward to being back in church tonight. Let me bring you up to speed as far as some activities that will be going on here coming up soon. Well, there'll be a preteen activity next Saturday, which is October the 10th. They're going to be going to a corn maze. They'll leave the church at 9 and return at 3. And then there'll be a young at heart activity. That'll be for basically anybody ages 50 and above or so. And so we'll be going to Mount Olympus in East Bend for a buffet, and we're looking forward to that. We'll meet there at 11:30, or if you want to meet here at the church at 10:50, we'll take a van and head over there. If you do plan on riding the van, please sign up in the information center, not the information center, but in the hallway, and just put down that you'll be riding the van. That way we make sure we have enough transportation heading over there, and so we're looking forward to that. There'll be a teen activity October the 17th, so 2 weeks from yesterday. They're going to be going to a trampoline park. And then we're looking forward to, of course, October. This today marks the first Sunday of October, and I'm sure Pastor will say more about it, but Stewardship Month. And then also don't forget about a revival coming up with Pastor Tony Hudson. That'll be October the 18th, 19th, 20th, and 21st. And so that'll be Sunday through Wednesday, and we're looking forward to those days of meetings. Let's pray for revival. Let's pray for God to move in our hearts, that we might be more effective for the Lord Jesus Christ. And so we want to take up the offering now. Let's be faithful with our tithes and offerings, and then the choir will sing. Let's bow for prayer if you would.

Dear Lord, we thank you for this opportunity once again to be in your house. Lord, I pray that you bless the offering now and the remainder of the service, God. Bless the choir as they sing, and then the special music, and then most of all, the preaching of the Word of God. Lord, thank you for our church, God. Thank you for the message that will be preached, God. Use our pastor, God. Give him clarity of thought. Give him unction, Lord, and help us to apply it to our hearts. And God, may we ask the question, what can we do to help this building get built? And we'll thank you and praise you for all that you're going to do. In Jesus' name, amen.

0: What a joy it is to baptize on this Sunday morning. And we have three that all got saved last Sunday, and they're here back today to follow the next step in believer's baptism. So let's go to the Lord in prayer, and then we'll baptize. Dear Lord, we sure do love you. And God, what a joy it is, God, to baptize these three Christians, Lord, that have trusted you, put their faith in you. And God, now they're trying to be obedient to you. And Lord, this believer's baptism, God, I pray you touch their lives, use the service, touch our pastor as he preaches. And God, in everything, Lord, I pray you just get glory and honor from it all. We love you. In Jesus' name, amen and amen. First, we have Miss Avery Kindred. And she's had family that's been coming as well. And it has been a true blessing to see this family come. And now trust, she's now getting saved. She got saved. And it is so nice to have you this morning. And you step right there, Miss Avery. Miss Avery, is it true that you've asked the Lord to your heart to personally save you?
1: I do.
0: All right. Then according to your public profession, I baptize you, my sister, in the name of the Father, the Son, and the Holy Spirit.
1: Amen.
0: All right, then we have Mr. Austin Ward.

0: You got saved last week as well, and it's been a joy. You said you're 23, is that right?
1: Yes, sir.
0: 23 years old, he got saved, and he's now getting accepting the believer's baptism. So Austin, is it true that you asked the Lord to come in your heart and save you?
1: Yes, sir.
0: All right. Then according to your public profession of faith, I baptize you, my brother, in the name of the Father, the Son, and the Holy Spirit. All right, then one more. We got Mr. Christian Sean. And he got saved last week as well. And now he's taking his next step in believer's baptism. Mr. Christian, is it true that you asked the Lord to be your personal Lord and Savior? All right. Put that right there. All right. Then according to your public profession of faith, I baptize you, my brother, in the name of the Father, the Son, and the Holy Spirit. Thus we fulfill the word of the Lord to go into all the world, preach the gospel to every creature, and baptize those that believe.
2: Amen. Will you stand, please, as the choir comes down? Let's sing song number

right. Thank you so much. Well, I'm glad we can bring our burdens to the Lord. Wonderful. It's good to have with us today Brother John and Miss Carolyn DeRussia. And they are church planting administrators with the Baptist Missions to Forgotten People. Would y'all stand for just a moment? They're right here sitting with Miss Janet Lyons. And we're so glad to have them with us. Brother Jonathan Lyons, of course, has been such a blessing to our church. Brother JT through the years. Miss Janet, we love them. I told Brother John a moment ago, I said, you make sure Miss Janet behaves. She really gets out of line sometimes during church. And so just make her mind. And I'd appreciate that so much. But we're glad to have those folks with us today. And right before the message now, our young ladies trio is going to sing our special for us at this time.

are so much. And I sure am glad the Lord is saving. He's still in the saving business to this very day, isn't he? And to thank the Lord for it. Anybody, anywhere, anytime can come to Jesus. And in faith and sincerity can get born again, saved by the grace of God. How many of you brought your Bible with you this morning? Will you hold up God's Word and join me, if you will, in the book of Exodus in the Old Testament this morning, Exodus chapter 25. That is page number 100. Page number 100 in the Old Scofield Bible, or the second book, the book of Genesis, and then the book of Exodus, chapter 25. I want to read some verses here and then ask you, if you will, to keep your Bible open and follow me along as we look at this text this morning. Again, thank you for being here. Don't forget, I hope you'll be back. What a good crowd on a Sunday morning. And you throw that other 200 in here, we'd probably be maxed out this morning. But I'm glad you're here, and thank you for being here. But don't forget, this afternoon at 5:30, hope you'll be back for the service. Looking forward. I am looking forward to preaching tonight. I'm not sure all that I'm going to say, but I am looking forward to hearing it. I just really am. And so I hope you'll be here at 5:30 and pray for the service. Ask the Lord to help us. All right. Exodus chapter 25. If you're there, would you say amen? All right, look this way, if you will. You know, I guess for the last couple of months now, we have been announcing that the month of October is going to be Stewardship Month. This month has been strategically set aside for the sole purpose of challenging our church family when it comes to giving toward the new building. This, of course, this month really will conclude the first Sunday of the month of November when we receive our Chest of Joash offering. Now, the one thing that I'm keenly aware of here is that many of you sitting here this morning and probably don't know, have any idea what I'm talking about when I say Chest of Joash offering. And so, but if you'll be here over these next several Sunday mornings, I'm going to kind of lay all that out, unwrap it, and lay it all out as to how all of that is going to work. But we have developed a theme for this month, the month of October, as we think about Stewardship Month. And our theme for this year's Stewardship Drive is this right here.

investing today, impacting tomorrow. You know, it is indeed an amazing thought to think that my investment in God's work today can actually have an impact on God's work tomorrow. What an amazing thought it is to know that I can have an influence in a world that I may never even be a part of. My daughter was telling us last night, my wife and I went down to her house for just a little while, and she said, "Daddy, for two Sundays in a row, death has not been mentioned in our church." And I said, "Well, just wait till tomorrow, because I'm going to talk about death." But the truth of the matter is, you know, I may not live to be another 10, 20 years. I don't know what the Lord's plan is for my life. But it is an amazing thought to think about that, by what I do in this chest of Joash offering and what I do in the months to come could actually have an impact on a world that I may never even be a part of. What an amazing thought that is. So in these Sunday mornings leading up to the first Sunday of the month of November, I want to challenge us. I want to throw down the gauntlet. I want to challenge you to do your best when it comes to the chest. Now, in case you're new here, let me kind of lay all this out for you. We have just recently broken ground on a brand new church building that will, of course, it'll eventually be used to worship God, to challenge hearts, and to change lives in the coming generations. I want to say something that I've said before. You've heard me say it before, but I make no apologies of it. But I need to say it again. And here's what I want to say to you this morning. Buildings do not change lives, but what happens in buildings does change lives. Now, if I've counted them correct, you know, our church is 107 years old this year, 2026. We are now 107 years old. And during that 107-year existence as a church here in the city of Winston-Salem, we have gone through five different church buildings. It started many years ago down to, in 1919, down at the Triangle and down closer to town. And then the church was moved up on Patterson Avenue. Patterson Avenue used to be Highway 52 here in the city of Winston-Salem. And so we moved there in the small church in 1953. And then a little bit later, the basement of the big building was built. And the church worshiped for a couple of years in the basement of that building while the upper part was being built. And then in August of 1961, our church moved into the bigger building down on Patterson Avenue, which was then the fourth or the third building that the church had been in. And then in 2009, the third Sunday of October, we moved into this building here, and it was our plan right away to just stay here temporarily and then to build the new auditorium right over here in this field beside of us. And of course, through some delay, we have now began that process. Now, I'm like you. I get it. Nobody's ever been saved because they've walked into a building. This building, nor any other building that we've ever met in, has never changed anybody's life. But the truth again is, it's not the building that changes lives, but it is what goes on in that building that changes lives. I'm talking about the preaching. I'm talking about the singing. I'm talking about the convicting of the Holy Spirit of God. I'm talking about the prayers of God's people. I'm talking about the worship of the people of God. Inside of those buildings has changed tens of thousands of lives in the 107 years of our existence. What happens in buildings changes lives. Not the building itself, but what happens in that building changes lives. Now here we are. The ground has now been broken, and eventually that building will seat in upwards of 2,200 people. The first phase, 1,600, and the next phase, the balcony, with 500 more. So with all that being said, my purpose, my intent during the month of November, October, is just to challenge us. Man, to throw down the gauntlet, to say to you and to say to me, let's do our best when it comes to our chest of Joash offering this year. So what we're going to do is, we're going to look at, in the month of October, I'm going to take us through some different building programs in the Bible. I mean, when God said, hey, build this for me, do this for me, and I want us to look at some different programs, building programs in the Bible, and see how the people of God got invested in the building of the building that God had commanded to be built. And of course, the very first building that we run into in our Bible that God commanded to be built was known as the tabernacle.

God said to his people, build me a building. So I want you to join me now in Exodus 25. And here we go with the first building program in the Word of God. And here's what we read in verse 1. And the Lord spake unto Moses, saying, speak unto the children of Israel, that they bring me an offering of every man that giveth it willingly with his heart. Ye shall take my offering. And this is the offering which ye shall take of them. Gold and silver and brass and blue and purple and scarlet and fine linen and goat's hair and ram skin dyed red and badger skins and shittim wood, oil for the light and spices for the anointing oil and for sweet incense, onyx stones and stones to be set in the ephod and in the breastplate. And then here it is, and let them make me a sanctuary that I may dwell among them, according to all that I shall show thee, after the pattern of the tabernacle and the pattern of all the instruments thereof, even so shall ye make it. So what's God saying? God's saying to his people, build me a building. I want to dwell among you. Now, same chapter, chapter 25, look over at verse number 22. And God said, there in this building that I want you to build, verse 22, and there I will meet with thee, and I will commune with thee. You know what, that's what church is, don't you? Church is a place where God meets with his people, and church is a place where people meet with their God. And then over in the book of Exodus chapter 29, there's a couple of other verses. Look up on the screen. God said, I'm not just going to meet with you there. God said in chapter 29, verse 42, I'm going to speak with you there. I'm going to talk to you there. And then the next verse says this, and there will I will meet with the children of Israel, and the tabernacle shall be sanctified by my glory. In other words, God said, build me a building. Man, we're going to meet there. I'm going to talk with you. You talk with me. We're going to have a time, and that place is going to bring glory unto me. God's first building program, the tabernacle. Now, really, this story really breaks down into three phrases. And I'd like to use these three phrases to bring the message this morning. First of all, notice, if you will, what I'm going to call the plan to build. The plan to build. Now, in verse number, chapter 25, in verse number 1, the Lord spake unto Moses, saying, and then in verse 8, God said, let them make me a sanctuary that I may dwell among them. I find it very interesting that we go no further than 75 chapters in our Bible. We go 75 chapters in our Bible, and we run into the first building program in the Bible. In other words, God has just taken his people into Egypt back in the days of Joseph. They've stayed there for 400 years. And now God has brought his people out of the land of Egypt. And when we get to chapter 25, they've done come through the Red Sea. They've done come to Marah, to Elam. And now they're barely 2 months out of the land of Egypt. And what does God do? He puts his people in a building program. I'm telling you, ladies and gentlemen, God wasted no time in bringing his people out of Egypt until he commanded them to build him a building. Now, I get it. I'm like you. You can meet and worship God anywhere. I get all that. You can worship God down by the riverbank. You can worship God up on the mountain. You can worship God down by the seashore. God's everywhere. There is nowhere that God is not. God is everywhere present and nowhere absent. He is an omnipresent God. But there is one place that God has specifically designed for his people to come and meet with him, and that's the church. Amen. It's not Haynes Mall. It's not BB&T Field or Dash Stadium. It's not over here at Legacy Field where Wake Forest plays. But the one place that God has specifically designed with the intent of his people meeting with him is called the church. Now, I'm like you. There are a lot of churches today that God will not be within 4,000 miles of this morning. I get that. There's a lot of churches that has politely asked God to leave.
All over America this morning, people are going to go to churches and God's not going to be there. They're going to light candles. They're going to count beads. They're going to say prayers and God will be nowhere to be found. That's right, friend. God has written Ichabod over the door of those churches and the glory has departed and God has left those places. I was preaching down in High Point. I didn't mean to say the name. Anyway, I was preaching down somewhere the other week. I was at a camp meeting, went all week long. And on Friday night, my heart broke when the preacher stood up. It was moderating the camp meeting and stood behind the pulpit. And he said, I don't know why, but he said, some time ago, God left our town. And he said, I want to say as for one, I want him back. You know something? There's a lot of towns God has left in America. There's a lot of churches that God has walked away from in America. We have a church in our Bible that God walked away from, that shut God out. It's known as the Church of Laodicea. It's that last of the seven churches in Revelation 2 and 3. The seven stages the church will go through from the time of its inception until the time of its evacuation out of the world. And the last stage of the church age is the Church of Laodicea. And they're rich, they're increased with goods, and they have need of nothing, but they've shut God out of the very church that he went to Calvary and bled and suffered and died for. That's the reason in Revelation 3 and verse number 20, we read these words, behold, I stand at the door knock. Now, I know we use that in soul winning, nothing wrong with that, but literally, figuratively, Jesus is standing at the door of the church that he died for, and he's knocking, trying to get in to that church. You know why? I'll tell you why. He's not been in the church. He's left that church. Ladies and gentlemen, I've been around here long enough to know one thing. We don't want God to leave us alone here. We don't want God to walk away. We don't want God to write Ichabod, the glory is departed. If there's ever a time that we needed God, we need God in this day. And in this age, we need the Lord. And I know one thing about our church, and that's simply this. We want God to be a part of what goes on around this place. We want God to meet with us. I don't want to come to church and to just go through a routine of a service and walk out the same way, bless your heart, that I walked in. I want God to meet with me. I want the dew of heaven to fall down upon my garments. Man, I want God to manifest his presence to us. I want to be able to get in the car and go home and say, man, God was real to us today. And God certainly wants to meet with us. What an amazing thought to thank the high and the holy God of heaven who's busy managing the affairs of the world and keeping things moving and putting the sun in its orbit and the stars in its sky. It's an amazing thing to think that that God would want to walk down and to meet in fellowship and commune with us. But I'll tell you, boy, I want God too. I want to have a house, a building, a place, a church where God can meet with his people. You know, we know what happened. We came here in 2009 in the October, the third Sunday, I would say 15th, 19th. And we moved into this building here. And it was our plans. This was just going to be temporary. Just a couple of years. We'd build the new building over here and we'd move from this building into that. And then, of course, the economy tanked and things went bad and we couldn't sell the old property. And we just sat here and it looks like for years we just kind of been spinning our wheels. And then finally the property sold and we've tried to move forward now and we are moving forward with the new building. And we just want God to bless that. And God said to his people in Exodus 25, build me a building. And we have prayed and we feel like God is saying to us, build me a building. And that's what we want to do in these days. But we need your help to get that done. So there's a plan to build. God said, I want to have a place where I can dwell among you. Don't you want God to dwell among us here? Boy, I do. Boy, I like it when people come squalling down the aisles and kneel at the altar. I like it when folks get saved and get in the baptistry up there. Thank God we got to keep watering the baptistry every week here because we plan on baptizing every week. That's the kind of place I want to be a part of. And God said, I just want to dwell among my people. Now build me a building. There's a plan to build. But now here's where we come in. Because not only is there a plan to build, we read next about the people to bring. In other words, if that building is going to be built, God says to his people, I need you to bring me an offering now.
Am I in the text? I'm in the Bible, right? And God said, bring me an offering. God said to his people, build me a building. And I'm like you. I mean, I understand this. You know, God could have just done all that on his own. I mean, after all, he did speak the world into existence. God said, sun, let there be sun. And boom, man, there was a sun. Let the stars twinkle, God said. And man, there were stars. I mean, let the world, let the mountains emerge and the oceans, let the oceans become. And all that was. I mean, God could just have spoken. And there would have been a building. We understand that. We believe that. Just as God said, let there be a world, God could say, let there be a church, and platforms and pulpits and chairs would appear. God can do that. We believe that with all of our heart. But you know, really, the only thing that God has ever really built without the assistance of human hands is the world. Every other building that God ever had built, he used the hands of his people to get that building built. Now I get it. God don't need the money. God don't need the materials. I understand that. Over in Psalms 50, those people were bringing their offerings, but they were cold and indifferent and away from God. And God looked at those people and said, I don't need your offerings. Man, I've got a cattle on 1,000 hills and I own the world and all that's therein. God was saying to those people, I don't need anything. And God doesn't need anything. I get that. But I'll tell you this, God desires us to do our part in bringing this building to pass. He could have just spoke it and it would be there. You know, today, if you want to mark this down, we are 82 days away from Christmas. Can you believe that? 82 days, it's going to be Christmas morning. I'm going to be tearing open presents like crazy. Three things I love about Christmas. Christmas presents, and Christmas presents. Man, 82 days, it's going to be Christmas. Can you believe it? Got your tree up? Got your lights on yet? It'll be here before you know it. 82 days. Heard about this lady. She had got on up in the years, and she was really struggling to go out and buy gifts for her family because, you know, physically, she just wasn't able to do that. So this particular Christmas, she just decided, here's what I'm going to do. I'm going to send everybody a Christmas card. I'm going to put them a check for $100 in there, and then I'm going to say to them, Merry Christmas, go buy your own present. So that's what she did. She got her checkbook out. She wrote many checks for $100. She got a Christmas card, signed it all. You know, Merry Christmas. Go buy your own present. And the Christmas came and Christmas went. And she thought it unusual. Nobody came. Nobody called. I mean, it was just nothing happened that Christmas. Until a few days after Christmas, she was fiddling around in the drawer, and she found all those checks that she forgot to put in the cards. So she sent a card that said, Merry Christmas, buy your own present. Can I tell you something? God could buy his own present. He don't need you, and he don't need me. God could do it all on his own. You know, something that's really become popular in our day is something called direct deposit. I don't know if y'all use that or not. You know, your check is directly deposited into your checking account or your bank account or whatever. Now, I'm from a different generation. I still write checks. My wife does to pay our bills. And I still like to get a check. Every Tuesday at our church, we get paid. And I just like for somebody to hand me something I can get a hold of, you know, and carry it to the bank myself. I'm just from that generation, I guess, a little bit different. But in our day, direct deposit has really become a popular thing. Well, can I just stop and say this? God could directly deposit into this church's bank account enough money to take care of this building. However, God said, wait a minute, I want you to be a part of it. Let me say something about God. God doesn't use people to build buildings. God uses buildings to build people. God wants to use you and me. I mean, God wants us to put our faith and our trust in him and to bring our offering to him and commit to stewardship over these next few years to pay for that building. God wants us to be a part of that. You and me, think about that. I can affect a generation I may never even be a part of. Now, I want you to look at verse 2 of chapter 25. I want to prove a point. I'm coming in for a landing, and we'll be done. Look at chapter 25. Look at verse number 1. The Lord spake unto Moses, saying,
speak unto the children of the Hittites that they bring me an offering. Does your Bible say that? Now, if you got one of them funky Bibles, it might say that. But God didn't say, hey, Hittites, Amorites, Jebusites, Perizzites, Termites, bring me an offering. God didn't say that. God didn't say to the Philistines, hey, y'all bring me an offering over here. Help me build this building. God didn't say that. God said, Moses, you speak to my people, to the children of Israel. In other words, what I'm trying to say is the responsibility to get this building built was not on the shoulders of the Amorites and the Hittites or the Canaanites. The responsibility for building this building lay squarely on the shoulders of the people of God. Now, you may have noticed around here, we don't have bake sales. We don't have yard sales. We don't sell vanilla extract. We don't do stuff like that. You know why? Because if God people don't love the house of God, no more than that, let's just shut her down, close the doors, and go to the house. We depend upon you. By the way, I'm not preaching this just to you. I'm preaching this to me. Y'all forgive me. Y'all forgive me. But I want to tell you what I told the men last night. These boys probably ought to be upset, be looking down before I said it. But I'll stand up here. We had preacher boy prayer meeting last night. And I stood up here last night and I said, now, boys, we really got to pray about this. We really do. This is an important month. We got to, man, really make a push to get money in to pay for this building. And I said, me and my wife have already upped our stewardship giving. Now up yours. Okay, I'm sorry. That's the same reaction I got last night. He said, up yours. Your offering is what I'm trying to say. That's right. And the Word of God said to these people, bring me an offering. You say, what happened? Look over in chapter 35. Just turn over a few chapters. Chapter 35, after some delay, finally the offering is received. And look at chapter 35. And look at verse 21. And they came, chapter 35, verse 21. And they came, everyone whose heart stirred him up, everyone whom his spirit made willing. And they brought the Lord's offering to the work of the tabernacle of the congregation for all of his service and for the holy garment. What happened? God said, build me a building. I need you to bring me an offering. I want to use you to help me, to build me a place to dwell in. And the Word of God said, boy, they got stirred up about that. And the Bible said they became willing and they brought the Lord's offerings to the house of the Lord. And by the way, I like how all this works. Look down at verse number 22. The Bible said, and they came, both men and women. So the men and the women got involved in the offering. Look down at verse number 24. The Bible said, everyone that did offer an offering of silver and brass brought the Lord's offering, and every man. So every man got involved. Look down at verse number 25. And all the women, I mean now all the women have got involved. And then look at verse 27. And the rulers, wait a minute, the politicians are now getting involved. Let me tell you something. You get some politicians involved in the work of God, that's a good thing, friend. The point that I'm trying to make is everybody did something. Not one person could do everything, but everybody working together. Not everybody could bring gold and silver and brass. Some people could only bring goat's hair. Some people could only bring badger skins dyed red. Some people could only bring the small, minuscule things, but everybody working together brought enough to build the house that God had commanded to be built. Everybody can do something. With what you've got, you can do it. Heard about this lady. One night she's sitting in the living room on the couch with her husband, and he looked over her and he said, honey, I wish I was an octopus. She said, an octopus? Why? He said, because I'd have 8 arms to hug you with. She said, you're a liar. He said, I am. He said, how's that? He said, you ain't even using the 2 you got now. Look at it, man. Use what you got. I'm not at, unless you can do a million. Maybe you can do a million. I'm not asking for millions. But do what you can.
Use the two arms you got. If you can't bring nothing but goat's hair and badger skins, maybe you can't do the gold, the brass, and the silver, but if you can bring some, bless God, badger skins, all of us working together can do what God has commanded us to do. There's a plan to build. There's the people to bring. And then number three, there's a place to begin. Now, how did it all work out? You say, preacher, what happened? I'm glad you asked, because I want you to go to chapter 36. Exodus chapter 36. Here's what happened. Look at verse number 5 of Exodus chapter 36. And they spake unto Moses, saying, The people bring much more than enough for the service of the work which the Lord commanded to make. And Moses gave commandment, and they caused it to be proclaimed throughout the camp, saying, let neither man nor woman make any more work for the offering of the Lord of the sanctuary. So the people were restrained from bringing, for the stuff they had was sufficient for all the work to make it. And, what's the last two words? They brought too much. Now talk about give a Baptist preacher a heart attack. People bringing too much to give to the work of God. But they brought it. They brought it in. Moses said, y'all got to quit. We've already got too much now. Wouldn't that be something on the chest of Joash Sunday if we just got through about two sections and I looked in there and said, whoa, hold it. That's enough. Y'all two sections, keep your money over here. There'd be some rejoicing over here, wouldn't it? Amen. But the Word of God said they brought too much. And Moses had to give a new commandment. We don't need anything else. You brought enough and too much. You say, well, preacher, what happened? We'll go over to chapter 40 now. Here's what happened. The Bible said there in verse number 33. Would you notice in verse 33? And he reared up the court round about the tabernacle and the altar and set up the hanging of the court gate. So Moses finished the work. Then a cloud covered the tent of the congregation, and the glory of the Lord filled the tabernacle. And Moses was not able to enter into the tent of the congregation because the cloud abode thereon, and the glory of the Lord filled the tabernacle. You say, what happened? They built it, and God filled it. They built it. They brought the stuff. God said, y'all build me a house. I want to dwell among you. Man, I cannot tell you this. The nation of Israel, when that tabernacle was finished and the glory of God filled it, can I tell you something? They had a place to go to when troubles came in their life. They had a place to go to when they needed direction. They had a place to go to when war was looming on the horizon. They had a place they could go and talk to God, and God could talk to them. Oh, I've been here for 30 years now at Woodland. I know I don't look it. I'm only 33. They got me out of the nursery and voted me in to be the pastor of this church. But can I tell you something? In 30 years, boy, this place has seen me through some rough times in my life. This place has seen my family through some tough times. There's been some trips to the funeral home that we've had to make. There's been some nights when we couldn't sleep. There's been some tears that couldn't be dried. There's been times that I've stood in the pulpit with a lump on the inside of me. And man, I didn't even know if I was going to be able to preach. But God helped me. And God, through this place, has been a refuge for me and my family for years. I'm glad I got a place that I can come to and God can meet with me and help. I'm glad I got a place I can go through when troubles surround my life. I'm glad I got a place I can go to when I need direction for my life. I'm glad I got a refuge and a place of sanctity and a place that I brought my family up in, and now my grandchildren are being brought up in this place. I'm glad I got a church where God dwells, and I want to build God a building in these days. And boy, I want to trust Him when it's built, oh, that God might fill it. Amen. I'm kind of getting excited. Maybe we ought to go ahead and just do the offering this morning. 8 o'clock crowd said, amen, amen. 10 o'clock crowd says, oh no, oh no. We ain't ready. But I want to give two thoughts, and I'm done. This is just all of this. But let me remind you this. When you give your money to the church, you're giving your money to the Lord.
Now, I got to prove that. You say, preacher, I remember years ago when I was growing up, and there was a song that was on the radio, and I don't remember who sang it, but a line in the song stuck me. And here's what it said. The preacher asks you to send money to the Lord, but he gives you his address. Well, I want to tell you something. When you

0: give money to the church, you're giving it to the Lord. And I would approve it.
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2: Let me invite you to take your Bibles and turn with me to 2 Timothy verse 18, chapter 4 verse 18. As you do, I have an additional reading that I will add, and you don't have to turn to that one. I want you just to kind of listen and participate and be active in the story. As we gather together today, God is strengthening us and reminding us that we are not alone in this world. 2 Timothy verse 4, chapter 18, Paul writes, "The Lord will rescue me from every evil attack and will bring me safely to his heavenly kingdom. To him be glory forever and ever. Amen." And then from the Old Testament, and again, you can just set the scripture aside if you'd like and just tune in and listen. And if you need to close your eyes, I want you to, as best you can, be in the story. It comes from Exodus, the 14th chapter, and it's that time in the history of the people of Israel as they are leaving Egypt and as they are making their way to the Promised Land. And there is that occasion in which the Egyptians are following them, and they are faced with the Red Sea in front of them. Hear of God's deliverance and victory. When the king of Egypt was told that the people had fled, Pharaoh and his officials changed their minds about them and said, "What have we done? We have let the Israelites go and have lost their service." So he had his chariot made ready and took his army with him. He took 600 of his best chariots, all with their chariot leaders, with officers over all of them. The Lord hardened the heart of Pharaoh, king of Egypt, so that he pursued the Israelites who were marching out boldly. The Egyptians, all Pharaoh's horses, and chariots, horsemen and troops, pursued the Israelites and overtook them as they camped by the sea. As Pharaoh approached, the Israelites looked up, and there were the Egyptians marching after them. They were terrified, and they cried out to the Lord. They said to Moses, "Was it because there was no grave in Egypt that you brought us up to the desert to die? What have you done to us by bringing us out of Egypt? Didn't we say to you in Egypt, 'Leave us alone, let us serve the Egyptians'? It would have been better for us to serve the Egyptians than to die in the desert." Moses answered the people, "Do not be afraid. Stand firm, and you will see the deliverance of the Lord that he will bring to you today. The Egyptians you see today, you will never see again. The Lord will fight for you. You only need to be still." Then Moses stretched out his hand over the sea, and all that night, the Lord drove the sea back with a strong east wind and turned it into dry land. The waters were divided, and the Israelites went through the sea on dry ground with the wall of water on their right side and on their left. The Egyptians pursued them, and all of Pharaoh's horses and chariots and horsemen followed them into the sea. And during the last watch of the night, the Lord looked down from the pillar of fire and cloud and at the Egyptian army, and then he threw them into confusion. He jammed the wheels of their chariots so that they had difficulty driving, and the Egyptians said, "Let's get away from the Israelites. The Lord is fighting for them and fighting against Egypt." Then the Lord says to Moses, "Stretch out your hand on the sea so the waters may flow back over the Egyptians and their chariots and horsemen." Moses stretched out his hand over the sea, and at daybreak, the sea went back to its place, The Egyptians were fleeing toward it, and the Lord swept them into the sea. The water flowed back and covered the chariots and horsemen, the entire army of Pharaoh that had followed the Israelites in the sea. Not one of them survived. But the Israelites went through the sea on dry ground, with a wall of water on their right and on their left. Again, Paul's words, "The Lord will rescue me from every evil attack and will bring me safely to his kingdom. To him be glory forever and ever. Amen." This is the word of God for the people of God. Thanks be to God. If you know anything at all about the game of chess, you know that it all comes down to when the king on either side cannot move any further. Once the king is trapped, the winning side declares checkmate and the game is over. In the early 1800s, artist Friedrich Reich painted a scene entitled The Chess Players. It's popularly known as the Devil's Checkmate. Now, while this painting once hung in the Louvre Museum there in Paris, we're told now it's in private hands, having been sold at Christie's auction in 1999. But back to that painting I want to tell you about, that it depicts these two chess players. One figure on the left of the painting is Satan, or at least his representation of him. He appears arrogantly confident. The other player is a young man who looks very distraught, trying to figure out the next move, if there's any at all. The painting, we're supposed to understand, represents the age-old dilemma that this is good versus evil. And in the painting, it is said that if Satan wins, he wins his soul. According to the legend, when the painting was hanging at the Louvre Museum, a chess grandmaster by the name of Paul Morphy came upon this intriguing painting, and the grandmaster just stared at it a long time, and he looked at the figure to the left, that Satan figure, and he looked at the young man in a perplexed and almost worried, anxious feeling figured, and then he looked at the chessboard. And he began looking at the various moves. It is said that once he studied the painting, and in particular the chessboard, for a long, long time, this chess master noticed something rather surprising. Again, the typical interpretation of the painting is that the devil had the young man in checkmate. And he discovered, the chess master, that this was incorrect. Though the devil seemed to be the obvious victor, he was in fact not winning. And the man who thought that he was losing was actually winning. According to the arrangement of the pieces left on the chessboard, the young man's king had one more move. And this fateful move would make him the victor. This morning's scripture captures well, I think, the dilemma of being in checkmate, of being in a situation where there's no possible way out. That very word, checkmate, comes from a Persian phrase, shamat, meaning the king is helpless or the king is dead. For Pharaoh and his Egyptian army, they certainly believed that the Israelites and their king God Yahweh was in an inescapable position of defeat and helplessly dead by all appearances. As scripture describes the scene, Pharaoh had taken 600 of his best chariots along with all the other chariots in Egypt. Imagine that, all the other chariots, we're told, and officers over them. And the Israelites, as the story comes to us, were hemmed in on one side by the rushing Egyptian army, and on the other side, this vast Red Sea. Yet what God wants to teach us this morning is that with him, there's always a way of rescue. And that the King God always, always has the last move. And it's a move of victory.

Before we get to the victorious end, though, I think it would encourage us if we look at the details and unpack a few of them in this story, in order that when we remember this story, we can remember that our own sometimes seemingly helpless situations where we feel that we're in checkmate, where we realize that for people of faith, God is with us and God will have the last word. The first lesson I think that comes to mind is this, is that fear and faith cannot occupy at the same time the same place in our hearts. When it comes to living in a relationship with God and a relationship in the world, sometimes we're motivated by fear, sometimes we're motivated by other things, but God would have us always to be motivated by faith. And we need to come to this understanding of what it means to be in relationship with God, that fear and faith cannot occupy the same space in our lives. For the Hebrew people, as they are fleeing Egypt, verse 10 of that 14th chapter tells us, Pharaoh approached the Israelites, and the Israelites looked up, and they saw the Egyptians marching after them. And Scripture tells us that they were terrified and cried out to the Lord. I think while it's natural to react with feelings of fear in threatening situations, and let's be honest, we've all experienced that, faith would have us to take confidence that our struggles and our battles are not ours alone. I want you to take to heart that truth, that whatever struggle you're facing, whatever battle is before you, it is not yours alone. We're told that when confronted with the fear and terror of the Israelite people, Moses answered the people, "Do not be afraid. Stand firm and see the deliverance of the Lord that he will bring to you today. The Lord will fight for you. You need only to be still." How difficult it is to be still when fear fills our lives. That encouragement to be still stands, I think, in a stark contrast to the scared reactions of the Israelites, which was this anxiety-filled complaint. That's often what we do when we feel threatened, when we feel our lives having fear. We begin to get anxious and complaints begin to fly. We're told that the Israelites said to Moses, "Was it because there were no graves in Egypt that you brought us out to the desert to die?" All they could see in front of them as they complained and cried out is that death was certain. They continued peppering Moses with questions. "What have you done to us by bringing us out of Egypt?" All they wanted was their previous predicament, which, let's be honest, we know was death itself. If two questions and complaints to Moses and to God were not enough, they continue, "Didn't we say to you in Egypt, 'Leave us alone, let us serve the Egyptians'? Didn't we say that? It would have been better for us to serve the Egyptians than to die in the desert." That's what they're crying out. They again choose Egypt, which is a choice for captivity, a choice for bondage, and for them, a certain death sentence. All of these complaints, all of this anxiety was rooted in a longing for a lifeless existence back in Egypt. But again, hear Moses' words. He tells them, "Fear not, stand firm, be still." Think about it. Uncontrolled emotions are often a sign of immature faith. For these two can often be the two sides of the same coin. As children of God, we are not to be ruled by our emotions, but we must allow God's presence to teach our mind and our heart and our body to be still and to rest in his presence. I wonder what it would be if I offered you a challenge to memorize and train your mind and your soul to those immortal words of Psalm 46.
Let me read just a few verses for you. God is our strength and refuge, an ever-present help in trouble. Therefore we will not fear, though the earth give way and the mountains fall into the heart of the sea, though its waters roar and foam, and the mountains quake with their surging. Nations are in an uproar, kingdoms fall. God, though, lifts his voice, and the earth melts. The Lord Almighty is with us. Yahweh, God, is our fortress. Come and see what the Lord has done, the desolations he's brought upon the earth. He makes war cease to the ends of the earth. He breaks the bow and shatters the spear. He burns the shields with fire. And then verse 10 of Psalm 46 says, the very truth of what we hear this morning. Be still and know that I am God. I will be exalted among the nations. I will be exalted in the earth. I think as believers, when we face impossible obstacles or intimidating opposition, we are to be reminded to trust that God's promises are promises that he will care for us. We are reminded to trust that God's ability and his power will do what it needs to do to rescue his people. We are to trust that not only is God a God of promise and a God of power, but he is a God of compassion, and he desires to meet our very basic needs. And all of this as he works out his ways of salvation, and often these ways are with greatness and goodness. All of these are ways that bring us to a place of rescue. If someone were to ask you this week or in the coming days, how is it that you have that peace about you? That, you know, that peace when you're in difficult situations, whether you're a college student about to graduate, how do you have that peace about your unknown future? Or whether you're that older person whose spouse is facing a hard health crisis, how do you have that peace? If someone were to ask you, how is it that you have peace? I would hope that your words would be true. For the Lord will contend for me. It is not my battle alone. I only need to be still. While faith requires us to be still and trust the Lord, there's a second dynamic to this story which I love. Faith also demands that when God calls us to act or respond, that we are obedient to his call. If we looked in the 15th verse of chapter 14 of Exodus, it says, then the Lord said to Moses, why are you crying out to me? Tell the Israelites to move on. Isn't that an interesting contrast? Be still. Now move on. He does so with these other words. Raise your staff and stretch out your hand over the sea. Divide the waters so that the Israelites can go through the sea on dry land. What it tells me is that there's a time for being still and there's a time for moving on. If we were to go back and write in Ecclesiastes, that passage where it says a season for this and a season for that, we may want to put in the notes over there, Exodus 14, a time to be still and a time to move on. For we see that there is, as Moses provides this hinge moment, there is faith in waiting and faith in action. Moses' words are be still. And then he urges, move on. I think for us, there are times in the Christian life when our petitions and our prayers and our requests, all of our conversations with God, that we need to follow up on those with obedience to his word and his speaking into our lives. There's a time in which we pray out to God, voice whatever it is that we need to share with God. But then when God speaks, we follow that with obedience and discipline and action. I think this is often difficult because
Too often we want to see the clear future that's in front of us. We want to know exactly which way to go, yet even when the path forward isn't clear and the way forward isn't obvious, the children of God, we must be reminded not to be paralyzed by our precarious predicaments, or be paralyzed by our past regrets, or even be paralyzed by our present fears. We must step forward into the spaces that God provides for us and be faithful. I'm reminded from the history books in August of 1914, after 7 months of preparation, Sir Ernest Shackleton set sail with his crew toward one of the most inhospitable places on earth, the Antarctica. When his ship Endurance was crushed by the Antarctic pack ice in 1915, Shackelford, we're told, and his 27-man crew were completely trapped thousands of miles from civilization with no communication with the outside world. Faced with certain death, a checkmate of sorts, Shackleton abandoned his original mission and shifted entirely to a mission of survival. He took an immense step of faith by leading his small crew on a perilous 800-mile journey across the treacherous Southern Ocean in a tiny lifeboat. Shackleton and his men heavily relied upon the providence and the presence of God. As he wrote in his journal, time and time again, he said, I feel that there is this mysterious salvation present God that is with us. Faith has a way of us being still, and then faith also demands that we move on. It's an ebb and flow, of waiting for God and walking with God, that God's deliverance comes into our lives. So if you're just busy with action, maybe the word for you this morning is wait and be patient for God. If you're always waiting and just speaking out to God, maybe it's time that you actually walk with God. We come to see, when we wait and when we walk, that God's deliverance is poured into our lives as the Israelites did, that there's always a way of rescue with God as our King. God always has the last move, a move of victory. I would suggest to you this morning that checkmate is not found in the vocabulary of God's children. There is never an impossible situation when we are with God and God is with us. Amen? There is never an impossible situation. I think this, that God sometimes allows his people to go through intense trials so that his miraculous power and character are put on display for an unbelieving world. While we do not, and hear me say this, while we do not ascribe to the belief that God causes our suffering, we do profess a faith rooted in this truth, that in our suffering and in our struggles and in our brokenness, God is able to work victoriously so that his care in our lives will bring glory to him and to his name. When the scriptures report that the Israelites went through the sea on dry ground, and that wall of water was on their right and on their left, it was a testimony of God's goodness, God's power, and God's grace. And so let me remind each and every one of us, and this is a reminder to myself as well, that when we do experience God's divine deliverance, which will always come for God's people, we are to understand that our witness is to this unbelieving world. It's always moments in which God demonstrates for others that his presence is there for their needs and their cares. Our struggles are never our end. But by the grace and power of God, our struggles are only a stepping stone
to what God has for us in his future. So bind this truth to your heart today. The Lord will rescue me. The Lord will rescue us from every evil attack and will bring us safely to his heavenly kingdom, to the glory of God forever and ever. Amen and amen. Let us pray. Father, we thank you that you come to us.

0: hope in the truth that your presence is real, your presence comes. As we stand still and are silent, as we stand firm, and then upon hearing your voice, we walk victoriously with you. Lord, I pray for our congregation this morning that in their own private ways are struggling with what is the next step forward. Father, I pray for deliverance, I pray for guidance, and I pray that each and everyone within the sound of my voice will find victory in you so that your name will be proclaimed as the glorious, victorious King that you are. Come, Lord Jesus, as you were victorious on the cross where it seemed that checkmate had been won. Come, Lord Jesus, who conquered sin, death, and the grave. May your resurrection power live in us. In the name of the Father, the Son, and the Spirit, we pray. Amen.
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3: And again, welcome everybody in the sanctuary. So if everyone in the congregation will stand, and as we respect the reading of God's word, Revelations chapter 2, verse 25. But that which ye have already, hold fast till I come. Amen. Now this is an unusual saying, when you hold fast. You know, you think of fast. Fast is, you know, I don't know about other languages, but in English language, we have a lot of words that are said, that spell the same way, sounds the same way, means different. You know, if I say, well, run fast, you know, or I can say, let's all fast, and don't look like I've done much of that lately. Can you say amen? Or can you say, oh me, that you haven't either? So there's different meanings of the word fast. And even in the scriptures, you'll find this phrase, hold fast. And even though the two words are the same in different verses, but the fast means different meanings in different verses. And I want to share that with you this morning. Why are you preaching on that? Well, I want to talk to you on this. Things that we need to hold fast. You know, some things that we need to hold fast. Not talking about running fast, not talking about fasting a meal, but there's different applications to the word fast in your Bible. You know, the Bible said study, show yourself approved. That's why when you get the Word of God, you get to a word you don't understand, it'll do you good to look it up and see what it really means, because the whole verse may hinge on that one word. You know, we may miss the meaning what God wanted us to have. So it's important to, sometimes we don't know what the word means, so look it up. And so we've done that, and we want to share that with you. But there's some things that we need to hold fast, okay? God said do it right here in verse 25. Hold fast. He said you have already received this. You, what you already have, you've got it. He said, now hold on to it. You ever heard the saying, hold on to it? There's a song that says, hold to God's unchanging hand. Now, that doesn't mean that you're having to hold on to stay saved. But that simply means just kind of hold fast. Just stick with God. Amen. First place I want you to look at is in the book of Hebrews chapter 4. If you have the Scofield, it'll be 1294. In the book of Hebrews chapter 4, we want to look at one verse. And we're going to look at these sayings, some of these sayings in the Bible, not all of them, that takes the words hold fast. Now, in

Hebrews chapter 4 and verse 14, the Bible says, "Seeing then that we have a great high priest that is passed into the heaven," and now it tells you who that is, Jesus, the Son of God, "let us hold fast our profession." Now the Lord said what you already got in Revelation 2:25, you hold what you've already received, you hold that fast. Now he says here, "let's hold fast our profession." Now what does a profession mean? Well, we profess. You know, the Bible said they profess that they know God. Do you profess? Now the Bible speaks about that in 1 Timothy chapter 6 and verse 12, Paul told Timothy, Paul said, "You, Timothy, have professed a good profession among many witnesses." Now, if you've been saved a day, or if you've been saved 70 years, you still ought to hold fast your profession without wavering. Amen? Amen. Now, that word fast in this scripture, hold fast, in Hebrews 4:14, the word fast here means to hold down. Hold down. Okay? Hold down your profession. Don't forget who you represent. Our flag represents America. It represents the land of the free. Yeah. Greatest country on earth. Amen. We all love it. And we need to pray for a country. We need to hold fast a country. We need to hold it down. Amen. And lift it up toward God today in prayer. But when it comes to the profession of faith, God said, "Now you hold that down. Don't you let that get away, that good profession. The Bible said, a good name is rather to be chosen than great riches." We need to remember who we represent. And we represent the Lord. We represent a heavenly country. We profess we know God. Let's hold it down. Amen. I don't mean hold down the praise. I don't mean hold down the enthusiasm, but let's just hold fast that profession. Let's just keep professing and serving God, because if you're saved, you still are in possession of God. Amen. Now, some people profess and don't possess, but thank God if you profess a good profession, you not only profess to be saved, you are saved and you possess the Holy Spirit of God. God said, "Now you hold fast that. Don't be ashamed of the Lord." The Bible tells us in Luke chapter 9, if we're ashamed of Him, He'll be ashamed of us. The Bible said in Hebrews chapter 10, look at it. God says, hold fast our profession, again, without wavering. Look at it. Hebrews chapter 10 and verse 23. He says, "Let us hold fast." Now the same thing, hold down, hold fast that profession of our faith without wavering, for He, the Lord, is faithful that promise. Amen. He said, "Now don't waver." Wavering means to move to and fro, to tremble, to fluctuate. We don't need to be moving or being tossed about with every wind of doctrine. We don't need to fluctuate. We need to hold steady course. Amen. Hold fast our profession and don't get despaired and dismayed. And if other people quit, don't you quit. Hold down that profession. Hold fast what you've received. Amen. I have this kind of analogy, and I've shared it kind of before. If you're in a public place and you're praying, I think the best way to handle it, somebody walks up and you say, "That offended me, you praying." Just look up and say, "Well, I'm offended at you, got offended at me praying. Now we're both offended. What we're going to do?" Amen. The Bible says it's better to obey God rather than man. Amen. And that's what we got to remember. Hold fast that profession. Now, look in the book of Titus, chapter 1, 1083, just Schofield. And let's go down to verse 9. I'm talking about some things we need to hold fast. The Bible says, holding fast, there it is again, holding fast the faithful word as he hath been taught, that he may be able by sound doctrine both to exhort and to convince the gainsayers. Now, in Titus 1:9, that fast means to adhere to. In Hebrews 4:14, it means hold down. But now the holding fast means to adhere to be devoted to. What's it talking about holding down and be devoted to?

talking about the Word of God, right? Titus chapter 1, verse 9, holding forth the faithful Word. You've been taught the Bible. We know what the Bible says. Let's just stick to it. Amen? Yeah. If you're going to adhere to something, you stick to the Word of God. I don't care what anybody comes out here. The Bible said, if an angel from heaven came down and told you there was another gospel, don't you believe it. I mean, if a heavenly angel, he's not going to do it, by the way. But the Bible said, if an angel come and told you, hey, there's another way to heaven, don't believe it. Hold fast. Hold, adhere to what the Word of God's already given you. It's not going to change. People rewrite it. People reinterpret it. But the Word of God is forever settled in heaven, my friend. And let's just stick to the Word. Get glued to the Word of God. Amen. I don't care how long you've been saved, hold fast, adhere, stick to the Word of God. Amen? Don't let it get old and brittle. Stick to the Word of God. And that's what he said. I'm talking about things we ought to hold fast. Here we find hold down your profession. Hold fast, adhere to, be devoted to the Word of God. Now, if you look in 1 Thessalonians, in chapter 5, verse 21, 1270, in your Schofield, 1 Thessalonians, I want to give you another hold fast terminology and see what this one has to say. In 1 Thessalonians chapter 5 and verse 21, the Bible says, prove all things, hold fast that which is good. Now, Hebrews gave that hold fast as being hold down. Well, here now he says, you know, you hold down. That's what it means here in verse 21. Hold down that which is good. The Bible said some has put aside faith. And those that have put aside faith has made shipwreck. I remind you and me today that we're to live by faith. The just shall live by faith. And without faith, we cannot please God. Can I get an amen? That's a good thing to have faith. Great thing to have faith. And we need to hold it down. We don't need to let it forget about having faith. We're living in difficult times and uncertain times, things that we've never seen before. But hey, hold fast to things that are good. God is good. Amen. God is good all the time. Amen. All the time. Good all the time and all the time good. Any way you say it, God is good. Hold fast to that which is good. God's good. Church is good. Living right. It's good. Amen. Living what the Bible says is good. Telling people about Jesus is good. Amen. Supporting the work of the church is good. I mean, loving one another is good. Loving the lost people is good. Praying for people, praying for all those things that we ought to do is good. And he said, now you hold them things down. You keep on doing. Just because things are not going the way we want, don't be dismayed. You just keep on holding down those things that are good. Now here, in Revelations 3, verse 11, behold, I come quickly, hold that fast which thou hast, that no man take thy crown. Now God said here in Revelation 3, hold fast, hold down what you got, what's good. You've been doing good, don't quit now, hold down the fort. Amen. Don't quit serving God. Don't leave God. Don't stop excluding God in your daily life. Just keep holding down the good things. God said you won't lose your reward. Amen. Amen. Hold that which is good. Now, we all know what the word good is, but Brother Jim, I looked up the word meaning of good. We all know, but good means anything commendable, right, proper, just, kind, sound, anything commendable, hold it down. Amen. Anything that's just, anything that's right, anything that's proper, anything that's solid, kind, you hold them things down. Hold fast that which is good. Amen. Kindness. Sometimes people seem like they forget to be kind. Amen. The Bible said, bear you one another's burdens. And love his brethren. We are brothers and sisters in Christ.
And the Bible says, by this shall all

all men know that you are my disciples if you have love one to another. And we have a loving church. You can still be kind to people that's not saved. Hold down the things that are good. There's enough bad out here. Throw the bad away. Hold fast. Hold down that which is good. Amen. I want you to look with me now in the book of Job, chapter 2. Job chapter 2. And I want to show you something in Job's life here. I'm still talking about things we should hold fast. We should hold fast our profession, hold down. We should hold fast the word of God, which means to adhere to be devoted to. We should hold fast that which is good. Again, that means to hold down. But look in Job chapter 2 and verse number 3. The Bible said, "And the Lord said unto Satan, Hast thou considered my servant Job, that there is none like him in the earth, a perfect and an upright man, one that feareth God and escheweth evil, and still he holdeth fast his integrity, although thou movest me against him to destroy him without cause." Now, the word fast here in this meaning, he holdeth fast, means to cover over. And then in parentheses it said the mouth. Now, Job, if anybody had room to complain, he did. All the things that Satan had done and what he had lost, his family and all like this, Job, the Bible said, did not charge God foolishly. And even when he was smoked from the top of his head to the soles of his feet, even his wife said, "Why don't you just curse God and die?" And he said, "Thou speakest as one of the foolish women speak." In other words, he held his mouth. He kept his integrity. Amen? That's what it means. Hold fast there means to cover over. And then in parentheses it said the mouth. The Bible said, "Be swift to hear and slow to speak." Right? Out of the heart, the mouth speaketh the abundance of the heart. We can get so aggravated and we'll say things that we might regret. Have you ever been through a lot of things just going wrong? Maybe your car wasn't cranked and you got it cranked, went down the road, had a flat tire, and deer run out from you, hit a deer after that. I mean, you know, it just seemed like everything. And have you ever said this? You ever said this? "Well, what's going to happen next?" I kind of learned, Brother Michael, quit saying that. Because I learned that when I say that, sure enough, something next is going to happen. So I try to hold my mouth. I try to keep my integrity. I'm not arrived yet, but I'm learning to, when things start going wrong, don't say what's going to happen next, because you'll find out soon. Job held on to his integrity. Integrity, you know what integrity means? Integrity means uprightness, honesty. We need to hold our mouth. We need to watch what we say. But we also need to hold on to being honest and hold on to being a good citizen and a good person. Now, goodness is not going to get you to heaven. And I've heard people, and I get tired of hearing this, and they'll talk to people about, you know, coming to church or being saved, and they'll say, some of them may say, "Well, I don't bother nobody." Now, that's good you don't bother nobody. But my friend, that ain't going to get you to heaven. But in the same token, we ought not be out here bothering people. We ought not be trying to make waves. We ought to be peaceable people. Can I get an amen? Amen. Your integrity, you know, have some conviction, have some standards, and stick to them. Amen. Hold fast to them. He covered over. He wasn't going to let it get out of hand. We need to keep our integrity. When people come and they curse you out, hold fast your integrity. When people hate you and work against you, just keep holding fast. She's talking to me. I don't know what this woman is saying. She said, "I found this for you." Facebook Live. "Ma'am, I don't need what you found for me." Amen. I don't know if you can hear that voice or not, but she found something from me, Brother Terry. I don't know what she found. Ellie got rid of her. Amen. I'm going to still hold my integrity. I'm going to still try to finish. Amen. Ellie held her integrity. She just come right here and clicked the magic button and it's gone. But friend, hold fast your integrity, your honesty. I believe in paying your bills, don't you?
I remember years ago, Brother Michael, and they were Christian people, and they ran a store near the church that they went to. Matter of fact, as a young boy, I went to Sunday school there. And anyway, they were sharing with me about a pastor that they had had at their church, and how that the church was just about right in sight of the store, the business. Well, anyway, the pastor run up a bill at the store, and he left and didn't pay his bill. Isn't that awful? Now, that followed that man, no doubt, the rest of his life. I mean, you know, I think it was like $500, and this was probably 30, 40 years ago. I mean, $500 is a lot of money now, but even then. I mean, you know, he basically, Brother Luther, he ruined his testimony and his integrity. Huh? You want to lose your integrity? Just beat people out of what is rightfully theirs. You'll lose it fast, but don't do that. Be honest. That's what integrity means, honesty, uprightness. Hold fast to your integrity. And then there's another one I want you to look at. Back to Hebrews, this time chapter 3. Hebrews chapter 3, verse. I'm talking about things you and I need to hold fast. Here in Hebrews chapter 3 and verse 6, notice what the Bible says. But Christ as a son over his own house, whose house we are, if we hold fast the confidence and the rejoicing of the hope firm unto the end. Here I want to say, last but not least, hold fast your confidence. The Bible said, be confident of this very thing. Be confident that whatever God said, He will do. Be confident that God's promises are yea and amen. Be confident that God can never lie. Be confident that God that saved you will keep you and call you home to glory. Amen. Be confident in Jesus. Now, being confident is not cocky. People that are cocky, don't they get on your nerves? Don't they get on? Come on now. You got nerves. Don't tell me you don't have nerves. Huh? You ever heard that saying, you're down, I'm down to my last nerve and you're leaning on it? You ever had people lean on your very last nerve you had? You remember the cartoon Popeye? Some of you people my age, maybe a little younger than me, Popeye would get so frustrated. And he had the famous words I'll never forget. He said, that's all I can stand, and I can't stand no more. Amen. People who had down on that last nerve, well, they lean on it, huh? They'll push you to the limit. The devil try to push you to the limit. And just saying, well, boy, the more you serve God, and the better you serve God, and the closer you live God, the worse things are. You ever had the devil come to you that in kind of a back of your mind? Amen? But you just hold fast your confidence. Now, in Philippians chapter 1 and verse 6, I want you to look at this real quickly. Let me see, page number 1257 for you to have the Scofield. Now, if you're visiting, we only use King James Bible, but I do use most of the time the Scofield. I've got the giant print Bible up here now. I get back to my other Bible, but anyway, I have the page numbers marked. And in Philippians chapter 1 and verse number 6, I believe it is, the Bible said, being confident of this very thing, that he which hath begun a good work in you will perform it until the day of Jesus Christ. God says, you hold fast your confidence. Your confidence is not in your ability. Your confidence is not in your knowledge. Your confidence is not in your bank account. Your confidence must be in the Lord. Amen. And he said, you hold fast that. And again, that fast means down. You hold down that confidence, because being confident of this very thing, that he which began a good work in you will perform it until the day of Jesus Christ. In other words, God's going to keep working on you. God's going to work with you. And God's not done with you. And you just be confident that it's going to be all right. Amen.
And I understand people's reasoning and their thought process. When a loved one's in the hospital and they have been in a kind of a dying condition for a long time, they're unconscious from days, not able to speak, they're on machines. And I hear people, and they mean well, nothing wrong, you know, but they'll say, well, I don't know why the Lord don't take him. I can just tell you this in confidence, God will take him when he's ready. Now, I could stand by your loved one and my loved one, and I could question all day long and say, well, I wonder why God don't take him. I wonder why. You don't need to wonder. Leave it to God. When God gets ready to take them home, they're going to go home. I believe that. The Bible said there's no discharge in that day of death. You can't get out of it, but when God's ready, God's going to take you. Amen. Back as a young preacher, I hadn't been preaching too long, and I talked to a preacher that had been in the ministry a long time, and I think I was talking about witnessing to people or something, or somebody maybe in mind. It's been so long ago. I don't remember who I was discussing or the situation or who I had in mind. But he told me something I never forgot. And he said, well, it's kind of like an apple hanging on a tree. When it's ready to fall, it'll fall. It'll turn loose. And, you know, I've never forgot that. When God's ready to take me or you, whether we're walking around fine and fall over dead, or whether we're in a nursing home or in a hospital or in hospice care, whatever, when God's ready, God will take us. Amen. The Bible said there's no discharge. The Bible said no man has power to retain his spirit. Only Jesus had the power to retain his spirit. And he said, this commandment have I received of my Father. And I don't mean to make you feel bad. I'm just trying to, I want you to be confident in the Lord. Hold that confidence down. I have seen people that be in a bad deathbed situation, and maybe a family member hadn't got there yet, and maybe the family member gets there and they die. Well, before they die, they say, well, they're waiting on somebody to come. No, they're waiting on God to call them home. Because by the same scenario, there are some people that say, well, that loved one's trying to get there, and they die before they get there. Now, folks, listen, I'm not trying to be ugly. I'm not trying to make you, I'm just trying to get you to understand it's in God's hand. And yeah, we want all the family to be in there to see the loved one before they pay. Yeah, we want that. You want to think, well, maybe they're holding on until that loved one gets there and then die. Because sometimes that does happen. But it's not in their power. It's what God chose. I'll say this and about done. God puts people in our life at the right time when God wants. We don't plan it. God plans it. It's in the plan of God. It's in the work of God, and we can ask questions and wonder from now on. But just have this confidence. Hold fast your confidence that God knows what He's doing. If you're there when they pass away, if you're not, God knows what He's doing, and God does everything for a reason. The Bible said in Ecclesiastes, for every time there's a purpose unto heaven. God has a purpose. Whatever purpose God has in our life, let's hold fast, hold down our confidence that what God started in us, He's going to perform it. Amen. I'm going to give you one more, and I promise I'm done. Hebrews again, chapter 9. I'm done. Jimmy, the musicians, y'all come on if you will. I want you to look in Hebrews chapter 9. I'm going to give you one more verse. I'm talking about, lastly, hold fast our confidence. Look at it, and I'll be there in just a minute. Hebrews chapter 9 and verse 28. So Christ was once offered to bear the sins of many, and unto them that look for Him shall He appear the second time without sin unto salvation. Hold down your confidence. Be confident that Jesus is coming, and He's coming soon. He said, you just remember, and you keep looking for Him. You be confident, for them that look for Him, to them shall He come. He's going to come the second time. The Bible said also in Hebrews, He will not tarry. So have confidence that God's coming. God's going to take care of you. Hold that confidence down. And know whether you're dead or alive when the rapture takes place. Either way, you're a winner, and you're going to meet Him in the air. Amen. Amen. Hold fast, hold down your profession.
whole family.

0: Hold fast the word of God, which means adhere, to be devoted to. Hold fast that which is good. Hold down what's good. Hold fast your integrity. That's a cover over to have your uprightness and your honesty. If you have to cover your mouth, cover your mouth. I'm not talking about spread disease. I'm talking about keep you from saying things you shouldn't and regret years later. Somebody say you better make your words sweet. You may have to eat them. Just keep your integrity and you won't have to eat them. Amen. And then you hold fast your confidence. Hold that down because the Lord is coming. Let's stand and bow our heads.
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2: Good afternoon. This is Jonathan Lightfoot for WPAQ Mount Airy, North Carolina. And we're going to do our weather for the week, and then we're going to listen to a little bit of bluegrass gospel for our next program, which is the God's Child Record, in about 30 minutes or so. But first and foremost, let's go ahead and get ahead of the weather here. It is currently 64 degrees outside the studio. The high for today is supposed to be 69 degrees. Tonight, we have patchy fog after 11 in the evening. Mostly cloudy with a low around 57. Tomorrow is supposed to be mostly cloudy and then gradually becoming sunny with a high near 78. Tomorrow night, mostly clear with a low around 46 degrees. Nice wind at about 5 miles per hour after midnight. Tuesday, sunny with a high near 70 degrees. Tuesday night, clear with a low around 45 degrees. Wednesday is supposed to be sunny with a high near 78 degrees. Wednesday night is supposed to be mostly clear with a low around 49 degrees. Thursday, sunny with a high near 82. Thursday night, a little low around 51 degrees in the evening, mostly clear. Friday is supposed to be sunny with a high near 80. It looks like it's going to be nice for the Autumn Leaves Festival. And Friday night, mostly cloudy with a low around 52. And next Saturday is supposed to be partially sunny with a high near 76 degrees. That has been our weather for the week. And we're going to listen to a little bit of Bluegrass Gospel for our next program, which is in about 24 minutes or so. But again, thank you all for listening to WPAQ Mount Airy, North Carolina, and I hope you all have a wonderful, wonderful week.

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friends, this is John Reese from God's Child Records, and we're here today with our 30-minute radio show. We began with a wonderful version of Wayfaring Stranger. Rhonda Patterson kind of came up with that, and we recorded it with her group Southern Grace. Thought they did a nice job. Particularly good, had some great fiddle work there. That was David Russell. We call him Old Puddin'. David Russell's a great fiddle player. Coming up next, I wanted to mention I had a wonderful time. I went by the Mount Airy Gymnasium to see the volleyball team. The girls' volleyball played Surrey Central. What a great game that was. Got JV and the varsity. Both of them were just fantastic. Really well-coached teams. It was very exciting. Good crowd. I ended up sitting with the Surrey Central folks. Enjoyed it. I had grandparents of one of the kids at Surrey Central. Really proud of their granddaughter, so we kind of cheered her on. Of course, me, I'm Granite Bears all the way, and Chuck Morris is a wonderful coach and felt like he just got his team doing good. They did prevail. It was a close game.

Though it could have gone either way, and I thoroughly enjoyed it. Thought I'd do this song by the Fox Brothers, and I see all the young people out there doing such a great job. I bet you've heard this one before. It's a good song. You're listening to the God's Child Record Radio Show.

That was the Gospel Plowboys doing the Old Ship of Zion. Want to send that out to our good friends over at Mount Airy Oil. They like that song and have requested it a time or two. Glad to play it for them. The time has come for one of the favorite parts of our show. This is what we call Sam's Selection. Producer Samuel Reese has picked out a song or two for you, hoping you'll enjoy it as much as he does. Today he went to the great Charles Johnson. What a great, great artist he is. Here's Sam's Selection. You're listening to the God's Child Records radio show.

Goodbye, world, goodbye. That was Carol and Jimmy Snow. Friends, that's just about going to do it for our 30-minute radio show. On behalf of the fine stations who allowed us this time, as well as producer Samuel Reese, who's done a great job as always, this has been your host, Sean Reese, thanking you for being here. We hope you'll come back anytime you can. We'll begin this last section now with a visit to our Wall of Fame. Got a brand new entry, one I'm very excited about. Of course, I'm excited about all of them. They're just some great folks on our Wall of Fame. Down around Carrboro, North Carolina, a woman named Elizabeth Cotton, born right around 1890-something, way back in there, and she was one of the very much forerunners of the folk-style guitar. I think she probably had a whole lot to do with it. I know Doc Watson certainly agreed with me on that. She really kind of led the way, I think, had a quite interesting way of playing. They call it cotton picking, I think is what they call that. And I believe she played her guitar backwards and upside down, if I'm not mistaken. So boy, oh boy, that's a hard thing to try and copy if you're trying to learn how. The way she did it was her own style. I think that's what folk music's all about. Well, we'll play her now, the pride of Carrboro, North Carolina, Elizabeth Cotton, one entitled Jesus Lifted Me, right from our Wall of Fame. Until we meet again, God bless and goodbye.

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1: 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That's all for now, so until we meet again, this is John Reith saying goodbye and God bless you.

0: 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And then again on Sunday at 12:30 p.m. right here on WPAQ. That is God's Child Records. And this month's shows are sponsored in part by Sam's Lawn Service. This is WPAQ in Mount Airy, North Carolina. It is now time for It's All About the One with Pastor Austin Cavanaugh of Salem Fork Christian Church.
1: Yes, good afternoon to one and all, blessed, beloved brethren. Good to have each and every one of you here. It's all about the One. And yes, each and every one of you, a tremendous important point of emphasis. Have I made you feel good or just had you shaking your head? Goodness gracious. He's on today. Yes, I am. Thankful as I am. And the one who matters most, of course, and that would be our Lord and Savior, Jesus Christ. He's the star of the hour. In our case, a quarter of an hour, but give or take a few minutes, right? Always, it's all about Him. As much as we think of ourselves or think about what we are facing, what we ourselves are facing, it's all about Him. I hope you never mistake that in any word that emanates from my mouth or from my heart. Hopefully you hear clearly the heart I have and my willingness to serve the Lord with gladness, sharing His love with each and every one of you. I do it through my words, saying I love you because He first loved us. It's my response. It's the rejoicing response that I can give, knowing and receiving His love. I'm just sharing with you what I've received. And that includes our message this week. You know, we give gifts to those we love, right? So what a gift it is to share and give what God's message is for us this day and this week. So thank you, Lord. The glory is all yours. Thank you for the blessing being ours and for providing and guiding them this day for each and every one of us. We give gifts to those we love, don't we? And, you know, the ones that really know us well, the ones that know us the best, the ones that love us the most, and whether it's your parents, your grandparents, growing up, those special people in our lives, they just know. And a lot of times, you can just look, you know, Christmas is coming up soon now that we're in October. You can look under the tree, and if you're blessed to have a couple of, you know, two or three or more, one is wonderful, isn't it? It's all about the One. Always have to slide that in there, don't I? And you have, if you're blessed to have two or three or more under that Christmas tree, to you from whoever. excuse me. Thank you. Bless me. Yes, I received that. If you're blessed to have a present or two under the Christmas tree that has your name written to and from, it's special, isn't it? Well, our message today is about the source we seek. I'm hitting you with the question right off the top here. What's the source you are seeking? The source we seek matters most. If you've heard that phrase, consider the source. My, it might be the information that we're receiving. Details on a court case. Are you relying solely upon internet pundits, social media magnets? Yeah, the magnets trying to draw you and force you to click on this and click on that. Go to their website to generate their monies. Is that your source when it comes to an important trial where people's lives are at stake and livelihood of many at stake? Justice, will it prevail? You wonder, right? This insatiable attitude. Well, yeah, a little bit of an attitude. A lot of an attitude, actually, in some cases, when it comes to people's insatiable appetite for some of these court cases that now are followed. And I'm talking a whole lot more than court TV. At least that's showing a courtroom. But, you know, Judge Wapner, we need him. Judge Judy, we need her. There's a fella in Providence, Rhode Island, too, man. I forget his name, a judge. What a wonderful man of principle. I think that's the guy we need to be our president, who we need. That judge in Providence, Rhode Island. If you see any of those videos on the internet, there's a lot of searching going on now, right? But is your source coming from the court of public opinion? Well, I grew up with my father as a lawyer, my grandfather as a lawyer, so when my parents would unfortunately not be able to make it beyond year 23 of marriage, in my senior year of high school, we were given that piece of news hot off the press directly from the source. My mother and my father that Sunday evening in the living room. Yes, it rocked my world and hurt me like nothing before ever had. At that moment, as a young 17-year-old, fixing to start my senior year of high school, that was a rough start to my senior year, to say the least. And thankfully, the grace of God helped get me through. Difficult as it was, not just for me, all of our family. Very unpleasant, indeed. But it wasn't from a rumor. It wasn't, you've been hearing about the problems, oh my goodness. It wasn't from somebody suggesting, oh, I think they're getting a divorce. No, it came from them, and it was unexpected. They protected us from their problems. They didn't want to worry us. Oh, my goodness. We try to run and hide from our problems, and we do at times shield our loved ones from the struggles we're really going through. But you know what? We can't do that with God. The one who loves us most, please let that sink in. The one who loves us most, we cannot hide our problems from. We cannot hide our needs from. What source are you seeking in life? Boy, it's a deep question. It's very direct, isn't it? But gets right to the heart of the matter in each and every one of us, doesn't it? See, we are blessed to have a Father in heaven who loves us so much. He has given us His only begotten Son. The living Word became flesh. He said, Son, go down there. Go down there. And we're going to make this right. We're going to make this right for everyone that will receive this gift. You see, that big present under the Christmas tree, it is baby Jesus wrapped in swaddling clothes. There is no wrapping. Yes, it's just wrapped in swaddling clothes. Praise the Lord. Thank you, Holy Spirit. That was wonderful. What a pretty picture that paints, doesn't it? No name tag on it either. You know why? Because God says it's to the world.

0: Praise the Lord. Let that sink in too. To the world from Father God. Wow. If that doesn't get you in the Christmas spirit, I don't know what will. The Holy Spirit has inspired that. That's how original and hot off the press this is. Thank you, Jesus. Oh, we can just see the glory, the sweet smile, and maybe baby Jesus cooing a little bit. Hey, cuckoo. My, how sweet. My, what joy is brought when a baby, a sweet, precious baby, is brought into this world. And wife and I enjoyed some fellowship with some brand new parents, blessed with a new baby Woods. That's right. And we were blessed. We gave them their space for several weeks to get acclimated home and all this. And we're blessed to have some time with them yesterday. Thank you, Lord, for that. Praise the Lord for that. Who's the source? You know, they knew that the fellowship was with us. They knew it because we enjoyed time together. But the meal brought, they knew it was from us too. They didn't have to guess. Very blessed by the food and the fellowship. And we are all, each and every one of us in this world, we are blessed with a gift from Father God because he loves us. He's given us Jesus. And here's the thing about the Father. The gifts don't start there because we live our whole lives discovering all this greatest gift ever given entails, all Jesus entails, his mercy, his grace, his wisdom, his blessed assurance, his company. That's right, the fellowship we have when we walk with him and talk with him. That has been God's desire since creation. That's why he set it up that way. It was the choice of allowing another source to enter in. When Adam and Eve both partook of the tree of the knowledge of good and evil. Oh my goodness. The enticement to know evil. The enticement of the knowledge of evil. This time of the year, in the month of October, don't you see the same evil enticements hard at work? Boy, it's their season to shine. Sorry, but darkness does not shine. Do not be misled. Light chases darkness. And this may offend some of your feelings, and if it does, please hear my heart clearly, that I literally despise how excited we make the mistake of getting sometimes over pretending to be something, whether it's a costume or an evil manifestation. Goodness, got to be careful on what we agree with. Even if in our mind and hearts we think it's innocent, we're just pretending. Oh, we're just joking. Oh, it's just what we do. You know, it's about candy. Just be careful, folks. Please hear my heart. It is out of love. One of the sweetest pictures my wife has ever taken of me was on that old evening, the last day of October. And the sun was going down, and one of the prettiest sunsets you'll ever imagine. Yeah, there were some gray clouds mixed in, so there was some darkness trying to take away the bright and the light and the pleasing warmth that a sunset brings us every single time, doesn't it? But I just held my hands up in the air, fully surrendered and humbled, saying, thank you, Jesus. Oh, victory in Jesus. And that includes this evening. And I don't care about the Prince of the Air. It's the Prince of Peace that I was praising. and I lifted both my hands in the air. You know why? Because he is my source. He's the source I seek. Father God is who I talk to and pray to. Jesus Christ has allowed for me to have his ear. He has given his life, and it's an abundant life. It's one that I have the ear of Father God. And you know what? We have a Father God, and it's not just me. It's each and every one of you. We have a Father God which sees in secret, but he rewards openly. And he knows what our needs are before we even ask him. Who's the source you seek? Is it your provider? Is it your creator? Is it your guider? Or is it some other cheap imitation or something or somebody pretending to be a source you can depend on? Please, the world is full of pretenders. There's only one contender you can count on, and that's Father God in heaven. And Jesus is the one, the man of the hour, our Savior, our source. Seek ye first the kingdom of God and his righteousness, and all these things shall be added unto. Did you guess? Yes, you. Added unto you. Lord bless you and keep you. I love you deeply and dearly, but Jesus loves you most. I trust the words of this week's message will continue to work within your heart the rest of today as well as the week ahead. If you'd like to connect with us further, you can so by clicking on www.salemforkchristian.com. 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I'm Pastor Austin Cavanis. We'll see you right here again on WPAQ next Sunday at 1 o'clock.
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2: Appreciate the kind announcer putting us over the airways once again. In chapter 9 of Acts, we find the experience that Paul had with God, Jesus. And we find him here that Ananias had had a vision of a man that had a need. And God sent Ananias to lay hands on him and to heal him of blindness. And he baptized directly after that. But I'll pick a story up right here. It's a fact. In verse 14, here he have authority, that's Ananias talking, from the chief priest to bind all that call on thy name. He's talking to the Lord. But the Lord said unto him, go thy way. For he is a chosen vessel unto me to bear my name before the Gentiles and the kings and the children of Israel. And I will shew him how great things he must suffer for my sake. Now, right here is God telling the future. He knew the future of Paul the Apostle. He was Saul then. And this man had been to Bible school most of his whole life. He knew the law to the very letter. But he found out God in person. He met Jesus in person. And a lot of us, we know the Bible covenant in the church. We know what's on the wall, and we know all the rules, and we've been baptized. But until you met God in person, Jesus. Jesus is in the New Testament 3,840 times. Heaven is the Bible 562 times. Hell's in the Bible 53 times. Hate's in the Bible 87 times. You know, Lord's in the Bible 7,383 times. And

either going to have Jesus as Lord or you'll never have him at all. He's not, a woman told me, said, I won't discuss religion. I'm not religious. I'm saved. Saved in the Bible 247 times. Lost in the Bible 33 times. Loves in the Bible 404 times. And when we find out what God is, first of all, God is the only hope that we have. Hope's in the Bible 128 times. He's the only help we'll ever have. Help's in the Bible 124 times. He's the only one that loved you enough to send his son to the cross for you and I. We are his epistles. We are his ambassador. Now, Ananias was sent to this man and told, God told him what to do. He wanted him to lay hands on him. Then he wanted him to be baptized. Then immediately, Paul went to preaching Jesus. He was a man that had a journey in life. And he spent this journey from one place to another, jail, abused, beaten, shipwrecked, called a devil. And that's exactly about the human family. You see the results. One man told me that Jesus was a Muslim. Jesus is not a Muslim. He's God. He's God in the Holy Ghost. He's God in the flesh. He's God Emmanuel with us. And God is working in Jesus' name. Jesus is Lord. Isaiah chapter 42 and verse 8, I am the Lord, that is my name. I will give my glory to no other, neither will I give my praise to graven image. See, a lot of times our life is, we're living in death without Jesus. We're living in heartaches without Jesus. Now, listen, life is hard enough. But without Jesus, it's unbearable. When we have Jesus, first of all, we have a friend. A friend that never does let anyone down. Never will he ever let you down. You may have a wife that's let you down or a husband, but he'll never let you down. Without him, there is no peace with God the Father. Father's in the Bible 1,661 times. Word's in the Bible 663 times. And without the Word of God, we have no way. The Word of God is a law. It's a direct teaching instrument. You know, when God calls a man to preach, he commands that man to preach a word, not what people thinks, not what people wants, not what people says, but to preach the word. John 1 and 1, in the beginning was the word, and the word was with God, and the word was God. John 17:17, sanctify them through thy truth, thy word is truth. If you want truth, it'll come from the word 244 times truth. It's the truth is will set you free every time. But a lie will bind you. Now, these people that thought Paul was bound with religion, they was Pharisees and Sadducees and scribes. When Paul got to Jerusalem, he looked up the apostles, James and Peter and all of them. And he met them and stayed several days. And Barnabas encouraged them to take him in to the crowd as a teacher and a worker. See, we've always God. God sends you somewhere. It'll always work. God is always on the throne. He never makes a mistake. He's never late. He knows exactly how long you're going to live and I. He knows how much strength it's going to take. Jude was Jesus' half-brother, 1 and 24, says, now unto him that's able to keep you from falling and present you faultless. Abel's in the Bible 158 times. Jude was telling us to keep ourselves in the love of God. That's what he said.
The word keep means to hold on to your love that you have for God. And keeps in the Bible 242 times. When you are working, you do a job, you do the best. And when you're a Christian, if you're going to do your best, you're going to have to read your Bible. You're going to have to study and pray. Everything God gives for me and you, prayers in the Bible 360 times. And when he meets with us in prayer, it's a time that we need every day, all day long, is to pray. The Bible said, pray without ceasing. When Jesus caught Peter asleep, he said, could not you pray 1 hour? And he said, now, Peter, the flesh is weak and the spirit's willing. And Peter went right back to sleep. I probably would have done that too. I would have been ashamed myself. And you know, a lot of times I've been ashamed myself because I want to do my best. Best in the Bible 25 times. When we do our best, the little widow that gave it all done her best. And when Paul was in jail or wherever he was, he done his best to magnify the Lord Jesus Christ. Paul was an apostle, one called out of due season. He was one that was faithful to God. Faithful's in the Bible 82 times. When you and I are faithful to God, we always do things that will please God. I have failed God. I have failed him. But I want to do better. And I feel like I could have done better. But I keep on striving. Paul said to strive for the prize of the high calling of God. For the prize. And there's always, James said in James 1:12, blessed is the man that endures temptation, for when he is tried, he shall receive a crown of life that's promised them that love him. When you put him first in your life, you'll never want for nothing. You'll never want for nothing. You may see things that you lust after, but you don't need it. Never's in the Bible 82 times. And he'll never leave you nor forsake you. If there's any leaving to me, and you'll do that. When the prodigal son left home, he was not run off. He thought he could do better on his own. He immediately got him plenty of good friends, he thought. But when he was in the pig pen, wouldn't none of them help him? He had no other choice but to feed the pigs and eat the scraps of them. Are you going to the pig pen? You don't have to go far to go now to the pig pen. Clarence Hill used to preach on a message, the path to the pig pen. There's many paths now. These drugs are outrageous. There is no help in drugs. There is no help in alcohol. There's no help in sin, period. 411 times the word sin is in the Bible, and sins is in the Bible 32 times. It's a transgression of God's word. You're doing something that you know that's wrong according to God's word. James 4:17 said, therefore to him that knoweth to do good and doeth it not, to him is sin. The word good is in the Bible 716 times. And it means something that pleasant or prosperous or something that helps. You know, in my own life, I realize that I can't help everybody. I've had to quit. I help everybody I can. Ken's in the Bible 232 times. Some people, you can't help them. They'll run in circles the rest of their life. They can't figure out whether they want to live for God or the world. You know, the world is disappointing. I asked a rich man a while back, are you happy? He said, no. I'm not happy. He married the woman he wanted to marry. He prospered. He done everything, but he still was not happy. And the more he goes to God,

0: He lost his wife. And sin has always been like that. It'll take you down to the bottom. It'll take you to the gutter. It'll take you to the pig pen. It'll take you place. And me and you both know that. But yet the flesh in the Bible 412, the flesh wants to sin. This flesh wants to dress like he wants to, and I won't let him. This flesh wants to go where he wants to go, and I won't let him. I am trying to walk after the Spirit of God. Galatians 5:18 said, but if you be led of the Spirit, you are not under the law, if you're led by the Spirit. Also, Romans 8 says, without my Spirit, you're none of his. If you never have felt nothing, you ain't got nothing. Anybody as big as God moves on you, you'll definitely feel him because he's real. He's like the wind. He'll come on you. And you want it again. You want the Spirit again. You want to live in the Spirit. You want to, and you can't live in sin and live in the Spirit. You've got to deny the flesh. Paul talked about the flesh. And Jesus said, unless you deny yourself and take up your cross daily, you cannot be my disciple. Crossing the Bible 28 times. It's really an emblem of suffering and self-denial. Jesus was a self-denial. Jesus denied everything that he might please the Father. The Father gave his only begotten Son to me and you that we might have a way to the Father. You can't go there, but Buddha, Mohammed, Allah, you can't go there. You can't get there. Jesus said, I am the way. I am the truth. I am the life. This Muslim man, he got saved and he turned away from that. His family told him, said, if you ever come back, we'll kill you. He went and was raised by some missionaries and he was preaching one night. And they rolled his grandmother in a wheelchair, unconscious. They took her to the witch doctor. They took her to the Muslims. And there was nothing they could do. But he was preaching. And God got in it and got a hold of her. And she had him roll her up to the altar and get saved. And once she got saved, God healed her body. And she was running around in the service after that. See, we serve a God that's able. We serve a God that's willing. Wills in the Bible 5,483 times. When you are in his will, you can't be in his will unless you have Jesus as your Savior. You cannot be there. You can't make it on your own. The flesh is too weak. It's too old. It's too pitiful. It's too ignorant. And you must have Jesus in order to go to heaven. You must be born again of the Spirit. Nicodemus came to Jesus by night and he studied all the Old Testament. And he was a rabbi, but yet he did not have Jesus. This man, Paul, here did not have Jesus until he met him on the road to Damascus. Right outside Damascus, he met Jesus head on. You need Jesus to meet you head on. And I need him every day. God bless you today. And thank you for everything. Thank you for listening to this station. Pray for this station. Pray that we'll be able to put out the gospel on and on. God bless you.
1: 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At the same time, for Brother Jack Anderson, you can get in touch with Brother Jack Anderson, writing him at WPAQ, Post Office Box 907, Mount Airy, North Carolina, 27030. 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

0: It's time now for the Northside Baptist Church of Winston-Salem Sunday broadcast with the pastor, Reverend Randy Hicks.
1: We'll be in Galatians chapter 1, verse 6 through about 12 or 13. Galatians, New Testament book, Galatians chapter number 1, verse 6. I marvel. Paul says, I'm astonished. I marvel that ye are so soon removed from him that called you, talking about Christ, unto the grace of Christ, unto another gospel. There's only one gospel of Christ. We know that John the Baptist preached the gospel of the kingdom, but there's only one gospel of Christ, which is not another, Paul says in verse number 7, but there be some that trouble you and would twist or pervert, who would pervert the gospel of Christ. Verse 8. But though we or an angel from heaven preach any other gospel unto you than that which is preached unto you, let him be accursed. That means let him go to hell. That's what that means. You look that book up, word accursed in your concordance. I mean, let him go on to Hades. Let him go to hell. Verse number 9, as we said before, so I say now again, if any man preach any other gospel unto you that have received, let him be accursed. Two times he pronounces anathema on people that are twisting and perverting the gospel or not preaching the gospel at all. With most churches today, they just don't preach any gospel. Verse number 10, for do I now persuade men? Do I curry favor with men? That's what he's

saying, for do I now persuade men or God, or do I seek to please men? For if I yet please men, I should not be the servant of Christ. But I certify you, brethren, that the gospel which was preached of me is not after man. Verse 12, for I neither received it by man, neither was I taught it, but by the revelation of Jesus Christ. The church, well, there was more than one church at Galatia. Galatia's a region. Like, there was one church at Corinth, and he spent a lot of time at the church at Corinth and wrote two letters to the church at Corinth. One church, singular. There were many churches in Galatia, several, at least two or three. And Paul, my first point is this. Paul is amazed at their defection in verse number 6. How quickly they have turned from Christ and the gospel of Christ. Look what it says in verse number 6. I marvel, I'm astonished. Do you know what? I'm astonished sometimes at what people do that tell me they're a Christian. I'm just astonished. I was reading an article the other day about a well-known preacher named, well, I won't tell you his name. I've got one of his books, and he taught at Moody Bible Institute, and I believe he was a good man. And he and two or three more, they just recanted their Christianity. They just said, I'm not a Christian anymore. Well, I really don't think you can do that. I think you can open yourself up to God killing you. I really don't think you can recant, say, I'm not a Christian any longer. If you get into Christianity, you can't get out. You can't be unsaved. But I felt genuine sympathy in my heart for that man. I said, Lord, listen. I said, Lord, I don't know what that man's going through. Well, his name's Paul Maxwell. I said, Lord, I don't know what that man's going through. That man's going through something, pastored a big church. I said, that man's going through something. He's had a crisis in his faith, and I felt sorry for him. I didn't want to condemn him. I thought, Lord, I pray that he gets straightened out to come out and say this. This hurts the cause of Christ. But these people have, Paul says, I marvel, I'm astonished at you people in Galatia. That the suddenness of your outbreak of carnality. It's just amazing. Look what he said. Verse number 6. I marvel that you're so soon removed from him, that's Christ, that called you into the grace of Christ unto another gospel. I'm amazed at you. He said the suddenness. I'm astonished. I'm surprised. I had an old preacher tell me one time, this has been 15 years ago. He said, I want to get to the point where nothing surprises me anymore. I mean, really, if a woman was to call me up on the phone today and say, preacher, will you marry us? And I'm not into marrying people that I don't know, and I'm not into preaching people's funeral I don't know. But would you marry me? I said, well, you and your husband come up here and let's talk about it. And she walked in with a German shepherd. This is who I'm marrying. I hope that doesn't surprise me anymore. Because the world has sank into so much sin. And this present, Paul called it last Sunday morning, Paul said that Christ saved us to keep us from this present evil world. Paul said the world was evil 2,000 years ago. And I often, when I read this, I often smile and say, Paul, what would you do if you came to the United States now and came to the Bible Belt? What would you think? It's an evil world. I don't want anything to surprise me. But Paul was surprised. He was astonished. He said, I marvel that you're so soon removed from him that called you. I'm astonished that you've left the gospel. Preacher, what were they going to go back to? Well, they're going to go back to the law and go back to ritualism. The law never saved anybody. The law pointed us to Christ. Law never saved anybody. So they're going... And you know, I used to say Paul's thorn in the flesh was this. He had a problem with his eye, and he couldn't see out of his eye. One of his eyes had problems, and he said, you see how big of a letter I write this, one of his epistles. I don't think that's what it was. I think now that I'm older and wiser and read more, there was a group of Jews that followed Paul around everywhere he went to. They were legalizers. They were legalizers. They put all their emphasis on what you were on the outside. I used to be a legalist. When I first started preaching, I was a legalist. I wouldn't even go out and eat on Sunday. I was a legalist. I wouldn't buy a newspaper on Sunday. I was a legalist. I grew out of it. I think Paul's thorn in the flesh were those legalists that followed Paul around and tore up every single church he started and he preached at. They came in and they tore up and they said, well, that's good that you're saved, but you need to be circumcised. That's what they was telling Gentiles. It's good that you're saved, but you need to be circumcised. It's good that you're saved, but you need to continue to keep the law. Can I inform you of something? Nobody ever kept the law except

Christ. Nobody ever kept the law except Christ. Nobody ever loved his neighbor as he loved himself. Nobody ever loved the law. Nobody ever was saved by the law. Nobody ever loved their neighbor as they loved themselves. If that was true, I mowed my yard yesterday. If that was true, I'd have mowed my neighbor's yard yesterday. But I didn't. So that tells you I don't love him. And when I get paid, that would tell you I'd go over and give him half of what I made. But I'm not. Because I don't love him like I love myself. And they want to go back, and Paul called going back to the law. Paul said, you're going to go back to the weak and beggarly elements of the law. You weren't saved by the law. You were saved by grace. And now you're going to go back into the weak. Do you want to be weak or strong? Strong. Do you want to be a beggar? You want to make your own way? Well, make my own way. Paul said, now you've been saved. I'm paraphrasing. Listen to me now. He said, you've been saved by grace, and now you want to return to the weak, beggarly elements of the law and progress in that. Doesn't work that way. He says, I'm amazed that the defection you've left this camp of grace, and you've left it, and you want to go back to the weak and beggarly elements of the law, and you want to go to ritualism. A lot of churches they meet. I've been in churches like that before. Out of curiosity, I thought, I wonder what they're doing. And you get down and you sing for about 15, 20 minutes, and then they got somebody comes up here and talks about the weenie roast. And I'm not trying to be ugly. I'm just being honest and being serious. And they get somebody to come up there and they sing two or three songs, and somebody gets up and talks about the weenie roast, and somebody else gets up and talks about the food pantry, and then they sing another song, and then they got the little children come down there, and that's the biggest waste of time I've ever seen in my life. I got about 15, 20 little children come down here, and the youth pastor gets down here and preaches them a little, won't you do that downstairs? Well, the young people ought to be in the first place or in another building, instead of bringing all the young people down here and preaching a little sermonette to them, and then they take them off, and I thought, we're adults up here. We don't need to hear that. And then they do something else. And I'm not being ugly. I wrote it down. I sat there and watched it. And then at 17 or 14 till, the preacher gets in the pulpit. And at 3 minutes till 12, he dismisses. So you get 12 minutes of preaching, and it wasn't really preaching. You get 12 minutes of him talking, lecturing, and then you've got 50-some minutes of just religious baloney. He said, preacher, I wouldn't call it that. Religious baloney, and those people, Paul pronounced a curse on them. He said, I pronounce anathema on them that they will be accursed. And they were tempted to go back to the law and go back to ritualism. You watch the Roman Catholic Church, I think it's sometime around Christmas. They have a service on TV at St. Peter's Basilica, and all those cardinals walking there with them red robes on. That's impressive. And you see all that gold in there. That's impressive. And that looks good, and that does something for my flesh. Where'd all that gold come from? 400 or 500 years ago, telling Germans and Italians and the Swiss and the French and the Norwegians and the Russians. Well, the Russians would have been Orthodox. Telling European people, your grandpa's in purgatory. If you give a little bit of money, we'll get him out of purgatory and he won't go to hell. We'll get him into heaven. And that's what started the Reformation. Luther got tired of that mess. Tetzel would go around. Tetzel was sent by the Pope to get money. That's how St. Peter's Basilica's got all that gold in it. That's how those cardinals dress the way they dress, and the Pope makes what he makes, and the Roman Church is probably the most rich organization in the entire world. That's how all that come from. Tetzel used to have a little song said, when a coin in the kettle rings. Well, a little German peasant comes up, didn't have much. A little German peasant comes up and puts a quarter in there or a dime or whatever it was back in. He said, when a coin in the kettle rings, a soul springs. When a coin in the kettle rings, a soul from purgatory springs. Now, that's where that comes from. When you see that and you're impressed by that, that's ritualism. That's where they got it. Lying to people, saying, this will get your grandma, your grandpa out of purgatory. I was talking to a missionary one time that was a missionary in Romania, and me and him were pretty good friends, and he was talking to a man one time about purgatory, and there was a graveyard out there, and he was talking to a man about his need of Christ, and that man said, well, I believe in purgatory.

0: purgatory. And the missionary said, there's no such thing. And he looked out at a graveyard there beside the Roman church there in Romania, somewhere out in the country. He said, I've been spending money for years. I've been giving money for years to the church to get these people out of purgatory. There is no purgatory. There's no in-between place. Paul said, absent from the body, present with the Lord. There's never been a purgatory. People die and they go to heaven or hell. Ecclesiastes says, if a tree falls this way, there he'll be. You die without Christ, you're going to wake up in hell. I hate to put it that way, but you are. And if you're saved by the grace of God, you're going to go and be in glory one day and see your mom and daddy was saved and grandma and grandpas and aunts and uncles and Sunday school teachers and preachers that used to preach to you. Praise the Lord. I got something to be happy about. But Paul said, I'm amazed that you've already left. I'm amazed you've defected. You've defected from the cause of Christ. You've defected. You've stopped. And perhaps could it have been, listen, perhaps could it have been that they got tired of hearing preaching on sound doctrine. You said, a preacher, what's sound doctrine? Sound teaching. You know, that can be sort of boring. Sunday after Sunday after Sunday after Sunday. It'd be boring to hear you must be born again every single Sunday. There's 66 books in the Bible. I can preach different things at different times. But maybe they got tired of sound doctrine. I was talking to a missionary one time from South America. He tickled me. He had a slideshow, and he put the slide up one time. And when he was pastoring this church, and it looked like there was 100 people there somewhere in South America or Latin America. What I was learning, they called it Latin America when I was a boy. They called Asia the Far East when I was a boy too. I'm aging myself, aren't I? I'm dating myself, aren't I? And he showed a picture of this church. He was pastoring about 100 people. And he said, I went on a six-month course of preaching Bible doctrines. And he showed another picture was about 20 people there. I thought, Lord, help. He said it went from 100 to 20 because I got serious about preaching Bible doctrine. I was at a church in Damascus, Virginia one time. I often wonder if that guy's still there. And I got to church. I was on deputation. I got to church. Me and my family did. And he left the church open for us, country church. They had a bathroom there, had a missions, prophet's chamber. And I went there and took a shower and shaved and everything. And he come to church and we fellowshipped afterwards. And he asked me, he said, how's everything going with you? I said, going well. I said, how's everything going with you? He said, there's a lot of people here when I took this church. Here's what he said. He said, there's just a lot of people here. When I took this church, there was a mass exodus. He said, there was a mass exodus of people just couldn't take any preaching. He said, they just couldn't take any preaching. Now, perhaps they got tired. Their exodus was... They came and left because they got tired of hearing sound doctrine. Well, there's a lot of preachers on TV and on the radio tell you if you're healthy, if you're saved by the grace of God, you'll be healthy and wise and won't have any problems, and all your children, your grandchildren do right. And if you give, I'll send you a little something other than the mail. And I saw something about that the other day. I'll send you a little prayer rug and a little piece of... And I thought to myself, surely to goodness, no saved person could fall for that. Surely to goodness, no saved person could fall for that.
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0: 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It's time now for another White Plains Baptist Church Family Time here on WPAQ. 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
1: All right. Good afternoon. I want to thank all of you for tuning in this afternoon. I know if any of y'all's weather is like ours, it's nice and chilly out today, or at least nice and cool. We had a really good morning service over at White Plains Baptist Church this morning. We had a terrific Sunday school lesson in many of our different classes. We had a great morning service, as well as a Pop-Tart Sunday. So we had a bunch of Pop-Tarts laid out. I can't remember the last time I saw that many Pop-Tarts laid out in one place. I really think we had more Pop-Tarts than the store did. But it was a blessing seeing all the friends and family out there just kind of mingling, having a good time after the service and enjoying the good fellowship and good things of the Lord. By way of announcement, I did want to announce that we are having our King James Bible Jubilee coming up October 11th through the 16th, so that's Sunday through Friday. Our Sunday service starts at 10 a.m., and that'll be for the morning service, and then the evening service on Sunday is at 6 p.m., and then Monday through Friday, we are having services that start at 9:30, and then we're going to have another evening service at 6:30 in the evening for every day, Monday through Friday. Preachers and singers will be called from the floor. So if you're a preacher or you're a singer, come on out. We'd love to have you come join us. Also, we're having youth night on Friday night at 6:30. So I encourage you to come on out for that. We always have a good time. Enjoy hearing the good, solid preaching from the Word of God. And I know if any of y'all are like me and you're having to work a job during the daytime, you know, you get kind of tired in the afternoons and kind of like, man, I don't really know if I should head out. You know, I'm kind of wore out. I guarantee you, you show up in the evening, God will fill your cup. He will give you something. He will encourage you. And if you have the opportunity to come out in the morning, come on out. It'd be a blessing to have you. And I'm sure God will give you something, encourage you and challenge you. And you'll hear preaching straight from the Word of God. And if you don't have a home church and you're listening to this broadcast, I encourage you to come on out over there at White Plains Baptist Church here in Mount Airy. Anyways, so we're going to have a couple of songs this morning. So we're going to start off with the song At Calvary. So if everybody could gather around, we're going to start off with At Calvary.

Amen. I thank the Lord that we don't serve a dead Savior, that we serve a risen Savior. I remember I heard a story one time about a preacher that he was going through some troubles with his church, and him and another dear friend of his were sitting there in a Denny's or some sort of breakfast restaurant, and they were just heartbroken and crying over the things that were going on. And a waitress come over and was like, "Is everything all right?" And they explained a little bit what was going on, and they're like, "Well, you're a preacher, right?" And they go, "Yeah." And she goes, "Well, does that mean that God died?" And I just thank the Lord that no matter what's going on, no matter what our circumstances, that we serve a risen Savior, that He's right there next to us, and that He never leaves us, He never forsakes us, and He's there interceding for us at the right hand of the Father. You know, and you know, as we were just singing about how He lives, you know, Jesus said that as Jonah was in the belly of the whale for 3 days and three nights, that He would be there in the heart of the earth, and you know, He fulfilled that prophecy. But this morning in teen church, we were talking about Jonah. And while God's mercy and grace are definitely showcased in Jonah, they are intertwined with God's mercy and grace, but also with how God judges sin. And, you know, if we look at, you know, we see that God was definitely going to overthrow Nineveh, and that's a lot of times what we focus on, that and Jonah's rebellion. You know, God did say that He would overthrow Nineveh. There was no question about it. As a matter of fact, Jonah's message to the Ninevites was not repent and turn back to God. It was just 40 days and Nineveh shall be overthrown. That was the extent of his message. And whenever he preached that message to them, they all repented. They put on sackcloth and ash and they fasted. They wouldn't eat or drink or anything of that nature. And their king even said, you know, who knows if this God will show us any mercy. I'm paraphrasing there, of course. But there's something that's interesting about Jonah. When you get to Jonah chapter 2, you see all the different things that Jonah's going through. You see that he says that verse number three, he said, "Thou hast cast me into the deep in the midst of the seas." Now, I don't know about you, but a lot of people are afraid of water. They're afraid of being swimming anywhere. Their feet can't touch the ground. And, you know, who knows if that was his case, but it's definitely a terrifying thing to be cast into the sea, let alone in a storm. And we know the story with Jonah. He had fled from the presence of God. And as a result, God brought a terrible storm that, you know, had taken these seasoned sailors and made them terrified to the place where they were throwing some of their precious cargo overboard. These guys were so afraid of the storm, they were willing to lose some money in order to save their own lives. And that's a pretty bad place to be in. And yet here's Jonah, and the Bible says he was asleep in the boat. And, you know, he gets woken up. We know the story. He gets thrown overboard. And he said that he was cast into the deep, into the midst of the sea. He says, "The floods come past me about." You know, it's a terrible thing to be in a place in a storm where the flood waters are all around you. He says, "All thy billows and thy waves passed over me." I don't know if you've ever been there along the shoreline, and these big old waves come in, and, you know, whenever you're a young child, you see the wave coming at you, and you think you can stand and, you know, kind of take the wave coming at you, and that thing just knocks you on over and shows you how little and how small and insignificant and weak you are. And yet here's Jonah, and he's dealing with these big old waves, and he doesn't have a place to stand. He's being tossed around like a rag doll. And he says in verse number 4, he said, "I'm cast out of thy sight." A little bit further down, verse number 5, he says, "The waters can pass me about, even to the soul, the depth closed me round about. No weeds were wrapped around my head." When you look at all the things that he went through, you know, he's there, he's constricted inside of the intestines of this fish, as gross as that sounds. And he had weeds wrapped around his head, and they got no light. He's there. I don't know if you've ever been in a place where there's absolutely no light. It's one thing to be in a place where there's a little bit of light coming through. You might have a little bit of moonlight, a little bit of starlight, a little bit of light coming from just something somewhere. But to be in a place of pitch black, surrounded by all of that, had to have been absolutely terrifying. And the Bible says that he got to this place where his soul fainted within him in verse number 7. But the Bible says in verse number 7, "When my soul fainted within me, I remembered the Lord, and my prayer came in unto thee, into thine holy temple." You know, thank the Lord that whenever we get to the place that sometimes we're hard-headed, we don't listen to God, whenever we get to the place that we turn and look to God finally, he's there, and he'll hear our prayer. But an interesting thing is all throughout chapter number 2, you see that Jonah understood the mercy of God. When you get to verse number 4, while he's in the middle of this prayer, all of chapter number 2, by the way, is Jonah's prayer from inside the fish. And at the beginning of the prayer, he said in verse number 4, he said, "Yet will I look again toward thy holy temple." And a little bit further down here, he says, verse number 7, he said, "When my soul fainted within me, I remembered the Lord, and my prayer came in unto thee, into thy holy temple."
In verse number 9, he said, "But I will sacrifice unto thee with the voice of thanksgiving. I will pay that that I have vowed. Salvation is of the Lord." And Jonah's praying all this while he's still inside of the fish. Jonah knew something about the mercy of God. As a matter of fact, when you go over to chapter number 4, after God spares Nineveh of the terrible judgment that was coming their way, Jonah's furious. And he actually storms off, and the Bible says in verse number 1, it says, "It displeased Jonah exceedingly, and he was very angry. And he prayed unto the Lord and said, I pray thee, O Lord, was not this my saying when I was yet in my country? Therefore I fled before thee unto Tarshish, for I knew that thou art a gracious God, and merciful, and slow to anger, and of great kindness, and repentest thee of the evil." You know, he's like, "God, I knew you were gracious. I knew you were merciful. Thank God for those attributes." I know whenever we think about those as Christians, you know, we're like, thank God that he's merciful to me, that I don't get what I deserve. And, you know, but Jonah here, he knew something about God's mercy and his grace, and that's why he didn't want to go to Nineveh in the first place. And yet while Jonah's there in the belly of the whale, he knew that God was a merciful God and a gracious God. And friend, I want to encourage you today, if you're saved and you've strayed away from the Word of God and he's calling you back to himself, you might be dealing with some storms in your life that are there as a result of your walking away. Friend, turn back to God. He's rich in mercy and he'll draw you back to himself. Friend, if you're listening to me today and you don't know the Lord Jesus Christ as your Savior, you're just like that town of Nineveh. The judgment's coming your way. You don't have to do anything. It's coming. You know, but the Bible says that God sent his only son, Jesus Christ, to come, die, and take away our sins. And if you put your faith and trust in him for salvation, you're willing to turn to him and put your faith and trust in him for salvation. The Bible says that he is rich in mercy. You know, Jonah was complaining about God's grace and mercy, but I thank God that we can rejoice in those things, in his grace and in his mercy. Well, anyways, that's all about that. We're going to go ahead and have another group come on up and sing a special for us.

Amen. I want to thank all of y'all for tuning in, and I want to thank all of y'all for singing and participating with that. You know, I do thank God. He's been so good to us. You know, he's been better to us than we deserve. You know, we've got a Savior that left heaven and came and died on the cross for our sins, and he gave us a perfect book, amen, a Bible that we can read and come to know him through it. And, you know, for me personally, you know, I've got my family, I've got, you know, my home, I've got my my car, you know, none of it's new, none of it's anything particularly special in and of itself, but God's been good to me. All my needs have been met, and I really couldn't ask for anything better. And, you know, the Bible says he's a friend that sticks closer than a brother, so I'm thankful for that. All right, we're going to sing one last song here. The song is Are You Washed in the Blood? And friend, as we were talking earlier, if you don't know the Lord Jesus Christ, your Savior, please make today the day that you make that change. You know, all you gotta do is call out to him. The Bible says, for whosoever shall call upon the name of the Lord shall be saved. And friend, you know, he's waiting for your call if you haven't ever called on him before.

For the next half hour, you're invited to stay with us for the Beyond the Sunset broadcast with Brother John Abels. And now, here is Brother John.

0: For the next half hour, you're invited to stay with us for the Beyond the Sunset broadcast with Brother John Abels. 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
1: Thank you, Brother Kelly, for getting us on the air this afternoon. Amen. Appreciate y'all tuning in. On the first Sunday evening of the month, we get just a minute too late, which that don't bother me a bit, amen. Had one to call me here the other day. I want to know why I wasn't on the other Sunday. I told him, I said, well, broadcast was. I said, had Tommy World preaching the broadcast, amen. So we appreciate Brother Kelly for getting that lined up for us and taking care of that, amen. You got your Bible this evening, you can turn to the book of 1 John. We'll be taking our scripture from the book of 1 John, but we'd like to ask you to remember a couple in Ohio, amen, and it's Brother Mark Jackson and his family, amen. Remember them and pray.

prayer and pray for them. I got a call from him the other day, and we got tracks out, laid out, and got our prayer cards, and he got a hold of one of them. And they was on vacation. He come through, and he was at a restaurant, and he seen the card, and he got it and carried it with him. And I thank God for that. And he gave me a call, and I appreciate him. Amen. Give me his testimony, what the Lord done for him, and the ones that got saved. Amen. And then we'd like for you to remember Brother Craig Hawks in your prayers. He got to undergo cancer surgery this month. Amen. So remember him in your prayer. Pray for him. And then Sister Debbie Adkins. Amen. We want you to remember her in prayer and pray for her. She had a spell with her heart here on Thursday night, and they had to rush her to the hospital, and they had to put a pacemaker in her. So you remember Sister Debbie, and pray for her and pray for the family there. Amen. That's where we go. We go over there every Friday evening and preach on Brother Rick's radio. He's got an internet radio, and we go over there and preach. He don't charge us nothing. Of course, if he did, we couldn't pay it. Amen. But we do have other means for getting the gospel out. We do morning devotion. Amen. I'll mention that here. We do morning devotion every morning at our church. Amen. Charity Baptist Church there in Logap. We do morning devotion there. And I've had some to ask me if they could come up there and listen to me live. Amen. And I told them I got to clear it with my pastor. Amen. I don't do nothing to church unless I clear it through the pastor and the people there at Charity Baptist Church. Amen. And if he gives me the okay, hey, you're welcome to come and be with us there every morning there during the week, Monday through Friday at 8:30. We do the morning devotion at 8:30. And if you can't come, just log on to our Facebook and listen to us that way. Amen. And then I want to thank the church, the radio station here, and thank them, and thank Brother Kelly for what they do. Amen. To get us on and off, and he does a great job at it. And then this Wednesday night, amen, I want to make mention of this. This coming Wednesday night, we'll be up at Hatcher's Chapel, up there off of 103. You go up 103, go through Flat Rock, up 103. You cross the bridge up there into Virginia, and you'll be a little over a gas station there. You turn to the right there beside that gas station, and the church is just a short distance out the road there. So we would like to invite you to come up on Wednesday night. Services start at 6 o'clock, amen? And you come up and be with us. We'll be preaching up there, and we're going to be preaching an unusual message, amen? That's one me and Brother Tommy Worrell used to do a lot. And then Brother Tommy, God took Brother Tommy home, and then Lord just kept that message on our heart and soul, and we've been using that message and had some requests here not long ago. They wanted to hear that message, amen. So y'all pray for us and pray that God would use us, amen. Some lost soul come to know Christ as their Savior, amen. Okay, we're going to have prayer, and then we'll have a song, and then we'll be back with the message from the Word of God. Father, we thank you, Lord. We come to you in prayer and thanksgiving this evening, Father. God, thank you, Lord, for the youth group that was here just a little while ago, Father. God, thank you, Lord, for them, Father. Pray, Lord, that you'd bless them, Father. God, use them, Lord, for your honor and glory. It's good to see a youth get out and do something for the Lord. And then, Father, we pray, God, for the radio station here, Lord, that you'd bless it, Father. Bless Brother Kelly and family. Have your will and way in each heart and life, Father. God, we ask you most of all that you'd speak to that heart, Lord. Having us lost and on their way to hell, Father. God, would you speak to them? Would you draw them with thy convicting power, Father? And God, help them to come to the saving knowledge of the Lord Jesus. Go with us now. Lead, God, and direct us, Father. Use us, Lord. And Father, we'll never fail to thank you and praise you and love you for it, because we ask it all in Jesus' name. Amen, amen, and amen. And this song that he's got queued up for us, the title of it is, Go Bring My Children Home.

Amen. I appreciate that, Brother Kelly. Go bring my children home. You know, one day, that old trumpet's going to sound. Father's going to look over to son and say, go bring your children home. Amen. And thank God I'm ready to go. Amen. He may call me out of here before the day's over. And if he does, that's fine with me. Amen. I know I have a better place to go. I have a home prepared for me in heaven. Amen. And Jesus said over in John chapter 14, said, let not your hearts be troubled. You believe in God. Believe also in me. In my Father's house are many mansions. I go to prepare a place for you. Thank God. And I believe when that place is ready, he's coming back and he's going to get me. Amen. He's going to take me home. I may go by the grave or may go by the rapture. I'm looking to go by the rapture. Amen. I ain't listening for sounds. I'm not looking for signs. Amen. Thank God I'm listening for the sound. Amen. You got your Bible in 1 John chapter number 2. And verse number 15, it says, love not the world, neither the things that are in the world. If any man love the world, the love of the Father is not in him. Let's go back and read that one more time. Amen. Love not the world, neither the things that are in the world. If any man love the world, the love of the Father is not in him. For all that is in the world, the lust of the flesh. Boy, this old flesh desires the things of this world. This old flesh is looking for the things of this world. Amen. He's not concerned. Amen. This flesh is not concerned of spiritual things. Amen. That does not discern spiritual things. Amen. It don't discern church. Amen. It don't want to go to church. But it desires and it lusts after this world. The Bible says, and the lust of the eye and the pride of life is not of the Father, but is of the world. Amen. Hey, you lusting after the things of this world and you wanting the things of this world, And that separates you from God. Amen. Said, love not the world. I've seen a church group yesterday. Amen. And I seen it, and it hurt me. Amen. Hurt me. But you know, people talking about being offended, and people you saying something that might offend somebody, and somebody don't occur one hoot about offending you. Amen. It offended me. But I've known these people for a long time. And I seen them yesterday. Amen. They posted on Facebook. And they was out at a rock and roll party. Amen. They was having a rock and roll party. Hey, that offended me. Amen. You go to church and you act like you're a good Christian. And then it wasn't just children. It was adults too. Amen. Well, don't leave that out. They was at a rock and roll party, and they was cheering on. There's a shaking and a dancing, amen. And, it hurt me deeply, amen, to see those people like that, knowing that, hey, I would go to church with them before, amen. I've been in church with them, amen. And here they are at a rock and roll party, amen. Well, I tell you what, that hurt me. That offended me. Amen. I want them to know it. I don't care. Hey, I'm offended of that. Amen. But we don't need to be a part of this world. The Bible says, come out from among them and be separate, saith the Lord. Come out from among them. What do you do? Hey, you don't have nothing to do with them. You don't hang around them. You don't be, you know, that crowd, they won't get you. You won't get them in church. Amen. But they'll pull you out of church. Amen. Bible tells us over in 1 John chapter 1 and verse number 5, it says, this then is the message which we have heard of him and declared unto you, that God is light, and in him
is no darkness. Can I tell you what? There was no light there. That light wasn't shining. The Bible tells us we are be a light in this world. Amen. And you get around this crowd here in this world, and it'll put your light out. Amen. They'll smother your light out. Bible says they love darkness rather than light because their deeds were evil. Amen. Verse number 6, it says, if we say that we have fellowship with him, amen. If you got fellowship with Christ, you ain't going to walk with that crowd, amen. You're going to pull away from them. I don't care if they're family or what they are, amen. Now, I'll get away from them. It says, with him and walk in darkness, we lie and do not the truth, amen. But if we walk in the light, listen, that crowd ain't going to get around you. That crowd ain't going to come around you. That crowd ain't going to be with you. Amen. Why? Because you're walking in the light, and that light will prove their deeds. Amen. They don't like that light. If we walk in the light as he is the light, we have fellowship one with another. And the blood of Jesus Christ, his son, cleanses us from all sin. Amen. We go out here and we participate in the things of this world. Hey, you listen to what I'm telling you. I'm telling you the truth. I'm telling you from the Word of God. You know, people don't like preachers like me. Amen. Preachers don't like preachers like me because, they won't have me come preach because they're afraid I'll say something and half of their members, maybe two-thirds of the members, will leave. Amen. But I'm going to tell you the truth. Amen. And God has blessed this radio broadcast, and God's using this radio broadcast, and God's using the morning devotion, amen. I teach a morning devotion just like I'm preaching today.

Amen. Can I tell you something this afternoon? These bodies, listen to me, these bodies are a temple of God. Do you know, did you know that the Holy Ghost dwells within us? Huh? Have you ever given it any thought that the Holy Ghost of God dwells in us? Amen. Bible said in 1 Corinthians chapter 6 and verse 19, know ye not that your body is a temple of the Holy Ghost? Where do you take him? Amen. It's not a it. It's a him. Holy Ghost. Where do you take him to? What kind of places do you carry him? What kind of language do you hang around? What kind of people do you hang around? Hey, this world smothers him down. Amen. It said, your bodies is a temple of the Holy Ghost, which is in you, which ye have of God, and ye are not your own. Amen. Now, I'm going to tell you what. I'm going to come by your house and say, you got a car. You bought a car. You paid for it. It's yours. I'm going to come by your house and get your car. You say, you better not, preacher. That's my car. Hey, this body is not mine either. And if you're saved by the good grace of God, that body's not yours. It belongs to God. Verse number 20 says, for ye are bought with a price. Therefore glorify God in your body and in your spirit, which are God's. Amen. Hey, this Holy Spirit belongs to God. This body is a house of the Holy Ghost. Amen. And the Holy Ghost dwells within this temple. Amen. Bible tells us over in the book of Romans chapter number 12, verse number 2, and be not conformed to this world, but be ye transformed by the renewing of your mind. Amen. Hey, what kind of mind do you have? You have the mind of this world? Do you have the mind of a infant? Or what kind of mind do you have? It says, by the renewing of your mind, that you may prove, amen, we got to prove to God. He don't have to prove a thing to us, amen. He done proved his part when he went to that cross. And when he nailed him to that cross, and he shed his blood on that cross. Amen, he proved his part right there. We got to prove to him and prove to this world that we are his, amen. Bible says we are bought with a price. Hey, are you bought this evening? Are you saved? Are you born again? Are you doing what you ought to be doing for the Lord? Are you getting out and witnessing? Are you getting out and spreading tracts? Are you getting out and witnessing for God? Amen. Are you witnessing for him? Are you telling people about Jesus? Amen. Thank God. Hey, we need to be busy about the Father's business. Bible says it's coming an hour when we'll not be able to work. It's coming an hour when we'll not be able to do a thing for him. Amen. But it says, be not conformed to this world, but be ye transformed by the renewing of your mind, that you may prove what is that good and acceptable and the perfect will of God. What is the perfect will of God? That's walking with him and working for him. See, I'm in this 7 days a week. Amen. I'm into it 7 days a week. I stay busy. Amen. I can get a little busier. We got nursing home ministry. We got radio ministry. We got morning devotion ministry. And we're still looking for more to get into. Amen. And that morning devotion, I love it. Amen. Hey, I go to bed at night thinking about getting up the next morning and going doing the morning devotion. And when I get through morning devotion, I can go the rest of the day meditating on morning devotion and what it means to me. Amen. Bible says that we're to live in the Spirit. Amen. It says, over in 1 John, it says, love not the world. Hey, you love the world? You love the things of this world? Hey, people says, define what is the world? Hey, anything that's not of God. Amen. You know, a lot of people, they want to do their own thing. I heard a preacher the other day preaching. Boy, I love good preaching. Amen. And he was preaching that the way women dress anymore, men the same way. Amen. Don't get me wrong.

women dress, they'll go to the department store, and they'll pick out clothes, and they say, I wonder if this would look good on me. Hey, would it look good on you for the glory of God? Would it glorify God if you get it and you wear it, amen? And your top ain't cut down halfway above your neck, halfway down there, and your skirt ain't up to above your knees, amen? That don't glorify God. You put them pants on, skin tight, amen, and they could count every bump on your leg and on your hip and everything else. Say, preacher, you're getting carried away. Hey, I know how it is. Women just want to show their body off, want to show their shape off, amen. Well, I'm going to tell you something. Hey, the men will lust after you. Hey, it's really no wonder there's so many women being raped anymore. It's the way they dress. It's the way they go out here in this world. Amen. Showing themselves. Hey, the flesh likes to show itself. Amen. It says, love not the world, neither the things that are in the world. If any man love the world, are you listening? If any man loves the world, hey, if you love the world, the love of the Father is not in you. If you love the things of this world, the love of the Father is not in you. There's places in this world I can't go. And there's places in this world I won't go. Amen. Bible says, the love of the Father is not in him. For all that is in the world, the lust of the flesh. Amen. Hey, we're not blind. We can see. And we have to turn our heads at times, amen. We have to turn our heads away to keep from seeing that. And some of them don't leave you nothing for imagination, amen. But they just want to show the flesh. The more flesh they can show, hey, the more they love it, amen. They want to entice them. Hey, men, you're the same way, amen. You'll go home after church, you'll put them little shorts on, and you'll strut around in them and say, I wonder what the women thinks about this. Hey, you better be wondering what God thinks about it, amen. You better be wanting to know what God thinks about it. You get into His Word, and you study His Word, and you read the Word of God, and He'll show you what He thinks about it, amen. He'll let you know what He thinks about it. It's abomination unto God. You say, preacher, you're getting harsh. No, I ain't neither. I'm giving you Bible. Now, you run reference on abomination. And you go to your dictionary and you look up the word abomination. And you see what the abomination, the definition of abomination is. Hey, it'll change your thoughts and your mind. And if you're saved and born again, you'll start dressing like a Christian. You'll start living like a Christian. Amen. You'll start acting like a Christian. Hey, people tells me, said, hey, they're cool. Hey, I wear long pants all the time and I stay just as cool as you do. Amen. Hallelujah to God. Thank you, Jesus. For all that is in the world, the lust of the flesh, the lust of the eyes, eyes left to lust after the things of this world. And the pride of life. You know, that's what keeps you away from the Lord. Pride, boy. That pride. You got a proud look, amen. You're looking for things that you shouldn't be looking at. You're looking at things that ought not be, amen. Father, Lord, take this message, Father. Use it, Lord, for your honor and glory. Help us to be that Christian you'd be pleased with. Father, we'll thank you and praise you for it. Wednesday night at 6 o'clock at Hatcher's Chapel, Brother Philip Adams, the pastor there, we'll be there, Lord willing, we'll be there preaching on Wednesday afternoon. God bless you and we love you.

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You're in tune with the voice of the Blue Ridge WPAQ in Mount Airy, North Carolina. It's now time for God's Word Ministry with Florence Green, and we'll hear from Miss Florence after this.

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2: Amen.
1: So
2: Amen.
1: We got a treat today, a spiritual treat today. You've heard me say many times about my nephew helping out, and he's got his wife here with us today, Sister Brenda, and he's going to be bringing the word. So I want to tell you a little something about him. You know about him, but he has man with many hats. He actually is an evangelist. He has a prison ministry. He delivers from Meals on Wheels and very much involved in his church work. And the two of them are. And I'm just proud to say that he is really working faithfully, both of them, for the Lord. And he said, oh, well, you don't have to say this, but listen. The Spirit of the Lord wanted me to say this because there's so many people can do, but they're not doing it. I'm just proud to know that he is truly, both of them are doing, and she's working with the young children in the church, and I love that. I really love it because so many people need to work with the children and have the heart to work with them. But this afternoon, you will have a spiritual treat. You've heard him before. I mean, just about every other Sunday he's here. But today, I'm stepping aside, and we will go into prayer before he gets on the air. But you all know, most of y'all know, evangelist, that's what he is, Minister Bobby King. And when I call him Bob King, they think I'm talking about the Bob King that works here. So that's why I said I have to say, Miss, the Minister Bobby King, so they'll know who I'm talking about. And, you know, their voices sound quite a bit alike when you hear them on the radio. Mm-hmm. So, again, we're going to lift up a prayer, and the next voice you will hear from evangelist Bobby King. I won't say Bob again because they'll ask me about that tomorrow. So, Father, we come in the name of Jesus just to lift up your name to say, Lord, we thank you. We thank you for all that you're doing and all that you have done. Yeah. And, Lord, tonight, this afternoon, we just want to lift this young man up. And, Lord, glory to God. Anything, glory to God, is not like you. We know that you will remove it. But we sincerely thank you, Lord, for giving the opportunity for us to be here again today. And, Lord, I know that in the name of Jesus, you're going to allow him to speak what you would have him to speak with the anointing. Lord, in the name of Jesus, allow him to decrease and you increase. Yes. And we'll be ever so grateful to give you the praise and honor and glory. Yes. In each and every one out there today, we're not calling names, but every family, everyone, the owners, the co-owners, the staff here, all around the universe today, Lord, we lift them up to you. Father. And we're going to lift, evangelist Bob King up today. Hear him and be blessed, because that's what we are all about, being a blessing to you, Lord, and blessing others as well. In Jesus' name we pray. Amen.
2: In Jesus' name, amen. It's funny, when you say Bob King, there's also a car dealership that is in Winston-Salem
1: that
2: called
1: is
2: Bob
1: true.
2: King. So
1: yeah, absolutely.
2: Oftentimes people, will get that confused. But I am by no means that Bob King. Well, today, we're going to talk

0: About making the Lord Jesus Christ, the Lord of our lives.
1: Amen.
0: Mm. You know, there are a bunch of scriptures that we can call to mind.
1: Yes.
0: But making Jesus Christ the Lord of your life.
1: Hallelujah.
0: It means recognizing his authority.
1: Amen.
0: And allowing him to guide your thoughts.
1: Yes.
0: Your actions.
1: Hallelujah.
0: And your decisions.
1: Amen.
0: It involves submitting your will to his.
1: Yes.
0: Acknowledging
1: Lord.
0: His lordship in all aspects of your life.
1: Amen.
0: And actively choosing to follow his teachings and example. This is reflected in a life of obedience.
1: Amen.
0: Love and service.
1: Yes.
0: Motivated by a desire to honor him.
1: Amen.
0: To honor Christ. You know, you were talking about the things that I do. You know, I'm blessed and I'm very glad to be a humble servant
1: yes.
0: of the Lord.
1: Amen.
0: Whatever that looks like. You know, we can all be humble servants
1: Jesus.
0: Of the Lord.
1: Hallelujah.
0: And that simply just means that you have a heart, you have a desire in you to do what the Lord leads you to do.
1: Amen.
0: Are we always 100% up to the task? No.
1: No.
0: Sometimes we're not.
1: Amen.
0: Sometimes we fall short, as
1: yes.
0: we do in our daily walk in this life.
1: Absolutely.
0: Oftentimes we will fall short.
1: Yes.
0: But what that does not mean is that we, as Christ followers, especially allowing the Lord, Christ to be the Lord of your life.
1: Amen.
0: We can't wallow.
1: Mm.
0: Sit still,
1: mm-mm.
0: lie down,
1: amen.
0: And just submit to, okay, I failed. Oh, man, I did something really stupid today.
1: Mm.
0: You know what? I made a bad decision today.
1: Mm.
0: You know what? Those things will happen.
1: Amen. Yes, it will.
0: You know, praise God. I wish that I could truly say that I make every perfect decision,
1: mm.
0: that I follow through on every right decision.
1: Yes.
0: I don't.
1: No.
0: I don't, but I try.
1: Yes.
0: See, I try. With the help of the Holy Spirit, we can be more and more successful.
1: Amen.
0: Each and every day. But that does not mean that we're going to be 100%
1: no,
0: successful.
1: It does not.
0: Because we are still human.
1: Hallelujah.
0: But in our humanness, we understand that Jesus Christ is our Lord.
1: Yes.
0: See, that's easy to say.
1: Yes.
0: It's difficult to do. Because
1: Amen.
0: Most often, us humans, we desire to be in control of things.
1: Amen.
0: Or like to think we're in control of things.
1: Amen.
0: And that's all it is a thought that we're in control of something, because we're not in control of anything.
1: No, we're not.
0: The best that we can do is to try to control our reactions to various stimuli, whatever they may be,
1: yes.
0: or our actions themselves.
1: Amen.
0: That's the best that we can be in control of anything.
1: Yes.
0: So, with that said, you know, we have to understand that if Jesus Christ is the Lord of our lives, that means that he's first
1: yes, he
0: in
1: is.
0: Our lives.
1: Amen.
0: Right?
1: Amen.
0: That's a huge statement, number one.
1: Yes.
0: And it requires a great deal of responsibility, number two.
1: Absolutely.
0: Because if we are allowing him to be number one in our lives, that means that we ought to be acting like he is number one
1: Amen.
0: In our lives.
1: Amen. Absolutely.
0: Right? There
1: yes.
0: are some things there, that come along. There are some actions that come along with allowing the Lord Jesus Christ to be Lord in our lives. We must bear some fruit to
1: Lord,
0: prove
1: yes.
0: that we are Christ followers.
1: Amen.
0: To show that we are trying to live a life according to the Holy Spirit.
1: Yes.
0: The Holy
1: yes,
0: Spirit's
1: yes.
0: guidance.
1: Mm-hmm.
0: It, Jesus Christ being our Lordship.
1: Amen.
0: That means that we're trying to do those things which are right.
1: Hallelujah.
0: Once again, mm-hmm. do we always get it right? No,
1: no.
0: we don't.
1: No.
0: But when we have a stumble, a fall, whatever it may be, we go first to the Father.
1: Yes, we do.
0: Asking for his forgiveness.
1: Amen.
0: And asking him to help us through the Holy Spirit to continue moving forward.
1: Amen.
0: Trying to do those things which are right, making up for the wrong or whatever it is that we stumble with.
1: Amen.
0: Right?
1: Yes.
0: But we move
1: absolutely
0: forward from there. We don't just sit in that, and we don't go backwards in that. We go forward.
1: Hallelujah.
0: Our pastor today was talking about moving forward, always moving forward.
1: Hallelujah.
0: No matter what, moving forward in trust, right? In trust in the Lord.
1: Yes.
0: Moving forward with Him.
1: Mm-hmm.
0: Because we cannot just stop. And we certainly can't go backwards.
1: No, we cannot.
0: See,
1: that's not
0: an option.
1: Amen.
0: Those are things that are not options. So there are some scriptures that I wanted to cover today concerning Jesus Christ being the Lord of our lives.
1: Yes.
0: Romans 10:9. If you declare with your mouth Jesus is Lord and believe in your heart that God raised Him from the dead, you will be saved.
1: Hallelujah.
0: Right?
1: Amen.
0: Do we believe that?
1: Yes.
0: Do we trust that?
1: Yes.
0: Yes, we do.
1: Yes, we do.
0: This verse highlights the confession of Jesus as Lord as a crucial step in salvation.
1: Mm-hmm.
0: Right?
1: Amen. Right.
0: So, right there, that in itself is making a confession that Jesus Christ, you're putting Christ as the Lordship in your life.
1: Amen.
0: You believe that He's the Son of God.
1: Yes.
0: You believe that He was crucified.
1: Yes.
0: He went to the cross. He died, was buried, and was resurrected.
1: Amen. Amen.
0: You believe that.
1: Yes.
0: Then that means that you're giving Him, you're saying, Lord, I believe in Your Word.
1: Yes.
0: I believe what Your Word says about Jesus Christ.
1: Jesus.
0: And that since I do that, I want You to be Lord of my life.
1: Amen.
0: I want You to be in directorship of my life.
1: Yes, Lord.
0: Because I can't trust myself to do that. He is the window.
2: I surrender
0: myself to Him.
1: Yes.
0: And thereby, He will direct me.
1: Yes,
0: He will guide me.
1: Yes.
0: Romans 14, verses 8 and 9. For if we live, we live to the Lord. And if we die, we die to the Lord.
1: Yes.
0: Therefore, whether we live or die, we are the Lord's.
1: Yes. Amen. Amen.
0: These are scriptures that, this is real life here.
1: Yes, it is.
0: This is what life, our lives are about.
1: Amen.
0: If we believe in the Lord, we live in the Lord.
1: Glory to God.
0: Then He lives in us.
1: Yes, He does. Amen.
0: If we die for the Lord, we die in the Lord. Then He's still. It's a win-win situation.
1: Hallelujah.
0: We cannot lose.
1: Amen.
0: See, so trusting and believing in the Lord Jesus Christ, allowing Him to be the Lord of our lives, that means the director of our lives.
1: Praise
0: that
1: God.
0: Means that He's responsible for the consequences of what our lives are.
1: Yes. Okay.
0: He's told us that if we abide in Him, we abide in His word, He'll abide in us.
1: Yes. Amen.
0: He's told us to not let our hearts be troubled. Don't worry about the things that we need in this life.
1: Amen.
0: He's told us that if we seek Him first, right?
1: Hallelujah.
0: He will make sure that all of the things that we need, He will provide.
1: Hallelujah.
0: So why then we walk around here worrying about the things that we think we need?
1: Yes.
0: Right?
1: we worry
0: more about the things that we want.
1: Amen.
0: You know?
1: Amen again.
0: You know, again, God's very word tells us. So He says that if we are the Lord's, if we die in the Lord, then we're with the Lord.
1: We're with the Lord, yes.
0: Says, for to this end, Christ died and rose and lived again. That He might be Lord both of the dead and of the living.
1: Amen. Amen. Hallelujah.
0: I mean,
1: glory to God.
0: He's everything. He's everything. He's all of it.
1: Yes.
0: He's everything that we need.
1: Everything. And then more. Hallelujah.
0: Says, this according to the Union University, says, this highlights that whether living or dying, believers are ultimately the Lord's,
1: Amen.
0: Emphasizing his ultimate authority.
1: Yes.
0: Right?
1: Yes, so, absolutely.
0: With that said, again, we belong to him.
1: Yes.
0: We trust in him.
1: Yes.
0: We make him the Lord of our lives, the
1: yes.
0: Lordship of yes. our lives.
1: Yes.
0: Why do we worry about anything?
1: We should.
0: He has authority. We give him authority in our lives.
1: Yes.
0: Like you said.
1: Amen.
0: My wife so eloquently put it. I surrender to his will.
1: Yes. Yes.
0: He has responsibility for me.
1: Amen.
0: Is that not right?
1: Right.
0: That's what his word tells us.
1: That's what his word tells
0: us. If we surrender ourselves, our lives, our hearts to him, he is responsible
1: for
0: what the outcomes are of our lives.
1: Hallelujah.
0: Isn't he?
1: Brother. Yes, he is.
0: And he will.
1: Yes.
0: Hallelujah. He provides everything that we need. I am
1: Glory
0: so glad you brought that up.
1: Hallelujah.
0: When we talk about, you know, I mentioned Matthew 6:33, mm-hmm. you know, seeking first the kingdom of God and his righteousness. And my wife added to this that when we surrender our wills to him, he provides not only everything we need, but he provides everything that we need to make it through every situation and circumstance that we find ourselves in. Once again,
1: Amen.
0: He is responsible
1: for
0: the outcomes of our lives.
1: Hallelujah.
0: When we surrender our lives to him and make him the Lord over our lives. Mm-hmm. Now, he has no responsibility for our lives if we're out here running amok.
1: No.
0: And doing whatever we choose to do that is not of his will, then whatever happens to us, that's on us.
1: It is on us. Amen.
0: And old Slewfoot, who is directing us, because that's who we are allowing to be the Lord of our lives.
1: Yes.
0: When we are not surrendering our hearts to Jesus, we're surrendering it to somebody or something.
1: Something, yes.
0: Right?
1: Mm-hmm.
0: And that something is going to be either money, some other human being,
1: mm-hmm.
0: you know, some desire, that whatever it may be, whatever it looks like,
1: mm-hmm.
0: but something is going to have lordship of our lives.
1: Amen.
0: According to Scripture.
1: According to Scripture.
0: The best thing that we can do is allow Jesus Christ to be the Lord of our lives.
1: Hallelujah. Yes.
0: Because with him, as the Scripture says, if we live or if we die,
1: We are still
0: the victors.
1: Amen.
0: Because we're with him.
1: We're with him.
0: You see, you go out here and you die under the lordship of Satan, then guess where you're going to be?
1: With Satan.
0: You're going to spend your eternity with Satan.
1: Amen.
0: You know? Mm-hmm. Or whatever it is that you're claiming to allow lordship over you.
1: Yes.
0: You know, and ultimately, if it's not Jesus, then it is Satan.
1: It's
0: just the bottom line.
1: Amen. That's the bottom line.
0: It's going to be one or the other.
1: You're preaching, brother.
0: We're going to either be hot for Christ,
1: or
0: you're going to be hot for Satan. It's one or the other.
1: One or the other. Amen.
0: There's not even a middle fence where we can be lukewarm, because Scripture tells us,
1: Amen.
0: I would rather that you be hot or cold. And if you're not going to be hot for him, then he says, you're no good.
1: I ain't a man.
0: Your being lukewarm is no good.
1: No.
0: You know, the Scriptures tell us in Revelation.
1: Yes,
0: you know, I think he was speaking to the church of Laodicea when he was saying that.
1: Mm-hmm.
0: You know, John wrote about that. Either be hot for Christ, or you're going to be cold for Christ. But you would ultimately you want to be hot for it.
1: Amen.
0: Okay?
1: Oh, yes.
0: Because otherwise you're going to be hot for and with and in Hades.
1: Yes.
0: See, I'm dressing that word up in hell. But anyway, another scripture that I wanted to cover today is 1 Corinthians 6:20.
1: Mm-hmm.
0: For you were bought at a price. Therefore, glorify God in your body and in your spirit,
1: yes,
0: which are God's.
1: Yes.
0: See, this verse emphasizes that believers belong to God and should live to glorify
1: Amen.
0: Him, reflecting His lordship
1: Amen.
0: In our actions, right?
1: Yes. Amen.
0: I mean, once again, you know, we need to listen to this carefully. For you were bought at a price.
1: Yes, we
0: were. What price were we bought at?
1: Ooh.
0: Jesus Christ went to the cross.
1: Yes, He did.
0: For us.
1: Ultimate.
0: While we were still living in sin.
1: Yes. Amen.
0: Those of us who weren't even born yet when He went to the cross.
1: Amen.
0: He died for us.
1: Yes, He did.
0: For the sins that we would be committing eons out, even out into the future.
1: Yes.
0: But He went to the cross for us.
1: Yes, He did.
0: So He paid the price.
1: Price.
0: Because the wages of sin, according to Scripture, is death.
1: Hallelujah.
0: And we're not talking about just physical death, but
1: that's
0: spiritual death.
1: Worse than anything.
0: That's worse than physical
1: Hallelujah.
0: Death.
1: Hallelujah. Yes, yes.
0: See, and that is not where we want to be. So
1: no.
0: making Jesus Christ the Lord of our lives.
1: Amen.
0: We should be living to glorify Him, reflecting His lordship in our actions.
1: Amen.
0: Right? Another scripture, Colossians 2, 6, and 7.
1: Uh-huh.
0: So then, just as you received Christ Jesus as Lord, continue to live your lives in Him.
1: Amen.
0: Rooted and built up in Him, strengthened in the faith as you were taught, and overflowing with thankfulness.
1: Hallelujah. Glory
0: See,
1: to God.
0: These are scriptures.
1: Mm.
0: This is not Bobby telling you that this is what you need to do. This is what Scripture says.
1: Yes, He's just using your voice.
0: Just using me to just read this, and I'm just simply telling you. I'm even telling you where it is. You can check it for yourselves.
1: Amen.
0: What I am here advocating is we need to truly make Jesus Christ the Lord of our lives.
1: Amen.
0: You see,
1: Amen.
0: I'm going to throw this part in because we need to cover this because this is should be of concern to all of us. See, the Scriptures tell us that Jesus is going to return.
1: Yes. Yes.
0: The second time He's coming, mm-hmm. He's coming to collect His own.
1: Yes,
0: correct?
1: He is. Yes, He is. Absolutely.
0: That means that judgment is coming,
1: yes.
0: Correct?
1: Correct.
0: So that means that there's going to be the time that those who have made Jesus Christ the Lord of their lives are going to be taken with Him.
1: With Him, amen.
0: Because He said that He's coming
1: yes.
0: in the clouds.
1: Yes, it is.
0: And the trump will sound, and those who have died in Christ first, who were asleep in Christ, they will rise first.
1: Yes.
0: And then those of us who are left here on this earth will be taken up.
1: Caught up. Hallelujah.
0: Right? So if the Scriptures tell us this, we need to be concerned about where our lives are, where our hearts are, where our spirit shall end up residing.
1: Amen.
0: In other words, do we trust that we're going to heaven, or do we trust that we're going to hell?
1: I trust.
0: Because
1: going
0: it's going to
1: heaven.
0: Be one or
1: Amen.
0: The other.
1: Amen.
0: And the thing that we have to be cognizant of is that time is running out.
1: Yes, it is. Yes,
0: time
1: it is.
0: Is getting shorter and shorter and shorter. Again, this isn't just Bobby's words. This is Scripture.
1: It's a Scripture. I'm absolutely.
0: The Lord has told us. The time is near.
1: Mm-hmm.
0: The time is near. We've heard it from our grandparents, our great-grandparents. Our great-grandparents heard it from their great-grandparents.
1: Amen.
0: Yes. But guess what? It's real.
1: It's real. Yes,
0: the,
1: it is.
0: The signs that we are to be looking for are they're happening each and every day.
1: Amen.
0: According to Scripture, the signs are ever-present.
1: Yes.
0: So we need to be aware of what is happening.
1: Amen.
0: Once again, one more thing. I'll just put this in here, this other scripture. 1 John 2, verse 6. Whoever says he abides in Him ought to walk in the same way in which He walked.
1: Amen.
0: This verse emphasizes that those who claim to be in Christ should strive to live

0: ask him into your heart before.
1: Do it.
0: I'm
1: now.
0: Asking you today, if you so desire to live a better life,
1: hallelujah,
0: one that has security in it, and I'm not talking about E.F. Hutton or whatever other investment company is out here, because money is not security.
1: No, it's not.
0: The only security we have is allowing Jesus Christ into our hearts.
1: Amen.
0: If you've never done it before, ask him today to come into your heart.
1: Glory to God.
0: Ask him today to be your Savior, to be your salvation. So we're just asking you today, if you've heard anything that makes you think twice about it, about what we're talking about, ask him. Ask him to come into your life. Ask him to come into your heart. Give him a chance.
1: Yes, Jesus.
0: He will certainly give you a better life than what you have right now.
1: Amen.
0: So, Father, we thank you. We thank you, Lord. We thank you, Father.
1: Hallelujah.
0: Right now, we thank you.
1: Yes, Lord.
2: Father, we thank you right now, Lord, for the words from your servant, Lord.
1: Jesus.
2: We thank you, Father, that they were anointed in it, and it served a reminder,
1: yes,
2: Lord
1: Jesus,
2: God, that we are to surrender everything concerning
1: Jesus
2: us to you, Lord, because you have nothing but good for us.
0: Yes.
2: So, Father, right now we surrender our pains, our worries, and
0: yes,
2: our fears
0: Jesus,
2: into
0: yes,
2: your hands, Lord.
1: Jesus.
2: We ask that you touch us with your healing hand,
1: yes,
2: for
1: Lord,
2: those names, Lord, that
0: Jesus,
2: were left uncalled, but,
0: yes,
2: Father, you know who they are.
0: Yes.
1: Yes,
2: Father,
1: Lord,
2: we
1: amen,
2: thank you for the healing that's already taken place.
1: Yes, Jesus.
2: Father, we pray that you will renew the strength of your
0: yes,
2: servants, Lord. God,
1: Jesus,
2: that you will give them a steadfastness, Lord God.
1: Hallelujah.
2: That they will stand firm, Lord, in these times of testing and
0: yes,
2: trouble,
0: Jesus,
2: Lord God.
0: Thank
2: because
0: you,
2: they know where their help comes from. Because
0: yes,
2: they know who to trust,
1: yes,
2: Lord God.
1: Jesus.
2: Let your word today, Lord God, permeate each heart and ear, Lord, that listened. And
0: yes,
2: Father, we just pray right now that you will manifest it
1: yes,
2: to fruit, Lord God.
0: Yes, Lord.
2: So that they might be able to
0: thank
2: tell
0: you,
2: someone else about what you have done for them.
0: Yes,
2: so,
0: Jesus.
2: Father, we pray for peace
0: thank
2: that surpasses
0: you,
2: all
0: Lord,
2: understanding. And we give you honor, we give you glory, and
0: yes,
2: we give
0: Father,
2: you praise because you are worthy.
0: Yes,
2: in
0: Jesus'
2: name.
0: Amen.
1: Amen.
0: Amen.
1: Amen.
0: Amen.
1: Amen.

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Welcome now. 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
1: I want to welcome each and every one of you to Christ for Life today. I am back in the studio today after several weeks, and I have missed being here, and I've had some calls wanting to know how I've been doing, and I've been doing great. It's just a matter of recovery from what I've had done over the last back in April, but it's good to be back in the radio station again today. And if you do have your Bible, you can turn over to Second Corinthians. I'm going to read one verse in Corinthians, then I'm going to be over in Matthew chapter 14. And just want to let you know that I've still been praying for each and every one of you that's on the prayer list each and every week since I've been out. I've had some names that's been added to the list, but I do appreciate each and every one of you that are tuned in today. And I'm going to go over the prayer list, and then I got something that I'd like to say before I get into the message. And just good to be back, and praise the Lord for him being with the doctors that did what they did to me and actually the man that done my surgery and everything. He was a Christian. He just kept praising the Lord and telling me that God's got his hand all over this. He's going to lead and guide him. And it's good to know, and just to have people to call and talk, and we talk about the Bible, and just so many things has went on since I've been out. But it's good to be back into the radio station here at 7:40 a.m. And the prayer list, I'm going to read it, and then we'll get in. Got something I want to say, then we'll get into the message today. Continue to remember Donna Barbara in prayer, and Donnie B in prayer as well. Continue to remember Sister Florence Green, Brother Ken and Sister Sue Young and their family, Betsy Hemmons that is in a nursing home and a lady with breast cancer and her son for salvation, and Dawn Simpson and her family down there in Florida, and her sister Sean and her family. And continue to remember Mark Hawks, a truck driver, and Sheila Speaks, and Brenda Childers, and Mike O'Neill's mom and stepdad. And continue to remember Mark and Deborah Parrish, and Sharon Russell, Chastity and Charles Cadel, and Kathy Dye, Eddie Payne, Hobart Murdoch and his wife, Artie Gallimore up there in Hillsville, Virginia, and Daryl Castle for salvation, and Mark Hatcher and his wife, and Tim McCarthy and his wife, Kathy, and Dawn and Roy Fraser. And continue to remember Melissa and Tim Suesbury, Edward Bailey out there in California, and Jack and David and James Hooker. Continue to remember them in prayer. And continue to remember a little baby that has leukemia. David Mode's granddaughter is about 6-7 months old now, and continue to remember Doug Bennett in prayer, and Will and Mandy Boyer, the veterans, and James Bennett and June Buzzy, a little 6 weeks old baby that needs a heart transplant. And a boy, a little baby that's 3 years old, that's Rowan Green. Continue to remember him in prayer as he needs a heart transplant as well. But this little baby, June, that was born back in June, she's needing a heart transplant. They were saying that if she does not get a heart transplant, that she will never leave the hospital. And I think they're supposed to put her on the heart transplant list tomorrow, I think, if I'm not mistaken. Because a lot of times when I get this, I get it on my phone, and I forget to look at my phone and put it on my prayer list. But this little baby needs a heart transplant, and need to pray for the mother and the father of this child. I tell you, it's amazing that what people are doing these days. They think more about themselves and then about what the consequences are. And I can get into that, but the Lord knows all about that. But Mountain Man, appreciate you tuned in each and every Sunday to the broadcast as well. And also, Brother Philip called me a few weeks ago, can't remember exactly how long ago it's been, but he said that some has called and wanted to know where I have been. They have heard that it's been a recording, and I appreciate the recordings that has been put out over there over the last few weeks. But it's good to be back in the studio once again. And I'm going to go into a word of prayer, but before I do, I'd like to make a mention. I have never done this before on any of my broadcasts. I have kind of brought something up about it, but it's always been a different situation. But I know that I've been on the radio for about 10, 11 years, and I've always been into the Lord's really been blessing me with making my payments on the radio, and I'm just going to ask and pray about it. You know, I'm going to be asking if the Lord lays me on your heart for you to help support this radio broadcast, Christ for Life, and if you would like to help out in any way, that just call here at the radio station, and I'll be able to talk to you about that. And because where I've been out and everything, it's kind of took a little toll on me here over the last few months. And I'm just asking if the Lord lays it on your heart to help, just to let me know, and it will deeply be appreciative. And I'm going to be open up in a word of prayer, and then we'll get into the message. Father God, I come to you in Jesus' name, thanking you and praising you for this day. Thank you, Father, for your traveling grace up to the Mount Airy, to the radio station here at WPAQ in the studio. And Father, just thank you and praise you for all things you have done for me in the past. And thank you so much for your salvation, Father. And be with those that's being mentioned on the radio today about the prayer list, Father, to continue to lift them up and pray and touch them in a special way, Father, that your will be done in their lives. And save that one that needs to be saved, Father, before it's too late. Father, just reach your hand down and just speak to them and touch them, Father, as you're the saving God, and you're coming back, and soon, Father, the things that I've seen over the last few months, Father, and heard, that you can come back any day, and Father, and I appreciate your salvation. Thank you for saving me. Thank you for the grace that you've given me for something that I did not even deserve, Father. And I just ask that you just lead and guide and direct my life, Father, that your will be done. And I ask you for all these things in Jesus' name. And speak through me as I read your word and to speak today, Father, that you speak through me. Give me the words to say, Father God, and I just give you the praise, honor, and glory for all things in Jesus' name. I pray. Amen. And I want to read one verse, and it's a very familiar verse in 2 Corinthians chapter 5, and it's verse number 7. It's a very familiar verse to a lot of people. It says, "For we walk by faith, not by sight." You know what? We walk in faith every day in the Lord, and we put our trust in Him. And, you know, there's a lot of people today that are in churches today are not putting their faith and trust in the Lord. They're not putting their faith and trust in Jesus Christ. They're not putting their faith in their salvation. They're putting their faith in the man that's standing behind the pulpit, or they're putting their faith in a Sunday school teacher or someone. They're not walking and putting their faith and trust in Jesus Christ. I tell you what, I am so thankful that Jesus Christ died for my sins. And I tell you what, even whenever the disciples, I want you to turn over into Matthew chapter 14, and I tell you what, Jesus' disciples, they walked with him for 3 years, and I tell you what, they still not put their faith and trust in the Lord. They was walking with him daily. They heard him speak. They heard him talk to people, seen him heal people. They seen him do miracles, and they still did not have the faith that they needed. And, you know, Jesus even told Peter, the devil's even out to sift you as wheat, but I pray for you daily. And, you know, I tell you what, we need to pray for one another each and every day. We need to put our prayers to work, praying for people, the people that's in the nursing home, the missionaries, the pastor of our churches, the deacons and the teachers. We need to be praying for one another. You know, I hope and pray as I was out for the last 3 months, I hope and pray that somebody was praying for me. Because I tell you what, it gets a little discouragement at times. But you know what? The Lord just kept me reading His Word. I was in His Word studying. I had people to call, talk to me about the Lord and about the Bible. And it was great to have people like

cat. But I tell you what, but the disciples that the Jesus had, they still did not have the faith in Jesus the way that they needed to. And I want to read just a few verses about what I'm talking about. In Matthew chapter 14, you know, in starts in 15, it goes on down to 21. It talks about whenever that Jesus fed the 5,000 and his disciples seen what happened. And here they took up the baskets of food afterwards. And you know, here they seen that and they still could not accept that he was the Son of God. They still couldn't. They were still not wanting to accept it. They seen it, and they believed it at the time, but you know what? Their faith was weak. Their faith was weak. And then after that, and I'm wanting to start in verse number 22 of Matthew 14, 22, and it says, "And straightway Jesus constrained his disciples to get into a ship and to go before him unto the other side, while he sent the multitude away. And when he had sent the multitude away, he went up into a mountain apart to pray, and when the evening was come, he was there alone." You know what? Jesus needed his by himself at times. He needed to restore his prayer, talking to his heavenly Father. Here he was. He sent the multitude away, and I tell you what. Jesus needs to be alone just sometimes. You know what? We need to be alone in our closet and praying and asking, seeking God's face. And what does he have in store for us? And you know, a lot of times people just says, "Well, I'm just going to sit here and let the Lord do whatever he wants to." But I tell you what, that's not the attitude. But here he sent his disciples down into a ship. And in verse number 24 says, "But the ship was now in the midst of the sea, tossed with waves, for the wind was contrary. And in the fourth watch of the night, Jesus went unto them, walking on the sea. And when the disciples saw him walking on the sea, they were troubled, saying, It is a spirit, and they cried out for fear." You know what? Here, they have been with Jesus. They've been having fellowship with him. He's been teaching them the things that that they need to know. And here they are sitting. I tell you what, I know people that you can talk to them about the Lord, and they'll sit there and they'll agree every word that you said, and then and turn around in 5 or 10 minutes, you can talk to them, and you can ask them something about it, and they done forgot all about what you even said. They didn't even pay attention. But here the disciples was in a ship. They're out there, and they've been tossing to and fro. They could not get they wasn't making no progress. And then the next thing you know, here they seen Jesus come walking on the water. And I'm going to tell you what, you know, if they would have had the faith that Jesus has been telling them that they need to put their faith and trust in him, and they need to believe on him. He's the Son of God. You can do all things through Christ that strengthens me. In Philippians 4:13, Paul says, "I can do all things." And you know what? We can do all things today if we just put our faith and trust in the Lord. But here these disciples, they was out in that ship, and and it was being tossed to and fro. And here they are. They're worried about what is going on in their life. But I'm going to tell you something. They didn't have the faith that they needed. Their faith was weak. I tell you what, I'm looking in through the glass up here at the radio station, and Philip in there sitting in the chair, and Brother John sitting over there in another one. I tell you what, they got faith in that chair. I tell you what, I got faith in this podium in here to hold my Bible up. I got faith in the things. I had faith in my vehicle to get up here today. I tell you what, we put our faith in so much stuff that does not really pertain to God. And I tell you what, I am thankful that Jesus Christ, whenever we get in a storm, that I have enough faith that I can call upon the name of the Lord and pray. And we do know that continue to into the scriptures. It says, "But straightway Jesus spake unto them, saying, Be of good cheer, it is I, be not afraid." And I tell you what, you know what, don't be afraid to call upon the name of the Lord. But you know what, there's a lot of people in churches today, they're sitting in there, and all they want to do, they want to come to church, and they want to get in their own little old clique. They want to sit over there, and they want to say, "Well, I got to go to church today because I got to see what so-and-so's got to say." Quit worrying about what so-and-so's got to say. Go take your Bible and be reading it during the week, praying for the service, and get in there and sit down and listen to what the preacher
has to say. And if the preacher says something that's not right, does not pertain to the Word of God, after the service, you need to go to them and say, it's not what it says. But there's people today is not doing that. They're letting the preacher get up there and do what they want to do. They're not putting their trust in Jesus Christ. They're putting their trust in man. And I tell you what, man's going to cause you to fall. He's going to cause you to stumble. But I tell you what, but when Jesus comes on the scene and you do exactly what he has for you to do, and whenever he says, be of good cheer, it is I, be not afraid. And Peter answered him and said, Lord, if it be thou, bid me to come unto thee on the waters. And he said, come. I want to tell you something. Whenever Jesus Christ was seen there, and whenever Peter come up there, you know what? If a lot of people today would be like Peter, have the faith to step out of that boat, just by him saying, Lord, bid me to come. And whenever he did, Jesus said, come. You know what? That's what he's wanting you to do today. That's what he's wanting me to do today. That's what he's wanting all of us to do today. He's wanting us to come to him with open hearts and putting our faith and trust and say, Lord, I need your help. I need you to help me do this. I can do anything through you, Jesus, if I can just have that faith. But you know what? If is a big word. And I tell you what, Jesus, whenever he told Peter to come on, and when he walked out there, you know what? Today, we need to be keeping our eyes on Jesus Christ. We need to be putting our faith in him. We need not worry about what other people think. All over the last few months, the last three and a half months that I have not been on the radio, I've been keeping up with the things over in Israel about what's going on. Have you been keeping up with what's going on over in Israel? Do you know that they have found the red heifer that is perfect, that does not have a blemish? Do you know that they did a practice sacrifice on a red heifer that they had that was not perfect to make sure that they did everything right? Did you know that they are looking to announce that the temple is going to be starting to be rebuilt? Do you know about the Eastern Gate? Have you heard about what's going on there? Well, you say, well, what does all this got to do? Put your faith and trust in Jesus Christ and look. And people are coming up with all kinds of excuses and things to say, you know what, if this something big is going to happen. This morning when I was looking on my phone, and I was sending a friend of mine a text message, and it came up on my phone that says, so something big and mighty is going to happen on August the 3rd. Well, you know what? August the 3rd could have not even come. August the 4th may not even come for a lot of people. I tell you what, whenever the Lord is going to come, Jesus Christ is going to come back, are you going to have your faith in him? Or, oh, this is just a myth. I've been looking for him to come. But I tell you what, we need to be looking, because I tell you what, for all the things that are happening in Israel today and the things, we need to be looking, because I tell you what, Jesus Christ is going to be coming back. He's going to be coming back soon, and you need to be looking and watching and praying. And I tell you what, there's people today that are not putting their faith in trust. They will not step out of the boat and see what God will do for them, because they know right off the bat if they step out, they're going to sink. You know what? With that type of a faith, that's what's going to happen. The best thing you need to do, just get back over there in a corner of a boat somewhere or in a corner of a church and sit there and twiddle your thumbs and say, you know what? I'm just going to sit here. You know what? That's what the devil wants. The devil wants people in churches today to just to sit around and not do anything and rob the joy from other people. But I tell you what, today is the day of salvation. Today is the day of salvation. I tell you what, he's coming. Are you putting your faith and trust in him? If you're not, today is the day. I tell you, a lot of times I get discouraged, and I sit there, and next thing you know, the Holy Spirit is speaking to me. Why are you sitting here fretting over something that you don't even need to be fretting over? And the next thing you know, I'll start talking to the Lord, or I hear a song that comes up, and the next thing you know, I'm singing a song, or I'm praising the Lord. I tell you, we got a lot to be thankful for. We got a lot that we can just be praising the Lord for. But you know what? People today, they don't... They just sit back and just, they don't care. They don't care about anything in the world. And they sit there and they want to talk about people. You know, there's I did something the other day, and after I finished, I got off the phone, and the Holy Spirit said, you shouldn't have done that.
And I prayed and I repented over that. And when I repented over that, I did what I needed to do. I had to let somebody know what I'd done was wrong and that I had to repent. Because I tell you what, here are these disciples. They walked with Jesus and they heard his teaching and they still did not have the faith that Jesus was telling them that they need, that they can have. You know what? Today is the day of salvation. Won't you step out of the boat and put your faith and trust in the Lord? I know I've preached this message before, but in a different way every time. And I tell you what, but put your faith and trust in Jesus Christ today. Walk with him. Talk with him. Just don't sit back like on an old rotten log somewhere or sitting there just wondering, well, I'm just going to sit here and not do anything. You know what? That's what the devil wants. He wants you to do nothing. And that way he can rob you of your joy. But I tell you what, the joy of the Lord is something that we need to have every day. And I am so thankful once again to be back in the radio station today. My time is up. And I tell you, today is the day that the Lord can come back. But I tell you what, you'll go a little bit more. Okay. Well, Brother John in there said, go just a little bit more in there. Okay. But I tell you what, though, you need to be looking. Jesus Christ is coming. You know, he tells us that we need to be watching and we need to be praying because for our redemption draweth nigh. And I tell you what, he's going to come. And when he's coming, and I tell you what, you can sit there and you can fool me. You can fool the other person. You can fool your wife or your spouse or your children. But I tell you what, you can't fool God. And whenever in 28 it says, and Peter answered him and said, Lord, if it be thy, bid me to come unto thee on the water. And he said, come. And when Peter was come down out of the ship, he walked on the water to go to Jesus. But when he saw the wind boisterous, he was afraid and began to sink. He cried, saying, Lord, save me. You know what? Whenever Jesus Christ steps out on that cloud and the trump of God sounds and his voice calls us up in to meet him in there, there's going to be a lot of people that's going to be left behind. And you know what they're going to say? Oh, Lord, save me. But it's going to be too late. They're going to be left behind because they did not keep their eyes. They never put their eyes on the Lord in the first place. They pretended to be something. They was playing to be church and playing to be saved. And all along, they knew that they was lost. But when he took his eyes off of Jesus, he said, he started sinking. He said, Lord, save me. And immediately Jesus stretched forth his hand and called him to, and said unto him, O thou of little faith, wherefore didst thou doubt? You know, when he doubted, whenever he took his eyes off of Jesus and he seen them waves coming, he started sinking. I tell you what, there's a song that I was seeking deep in sin, far from the peaceful shore. I tell you what, sin will take you further than you want to go and keep you longer than you want to stay. I tell you what, you need to put your faith and trust in Jesus Christ today because he's coming back and he's coming back soon. And I'm going to tell you something. Jesus Christ loved you enough that he died. And he don't want you to walk in darkness. He wants you to walk in the light as he's in the light so you can have fellowship one with another. And I tell you what, I appreciate each and every one of you that has been praying for me, whoever that may be. And I tell you, it's just good to be able to stand behind the microphone here once again. I have preached when I was out at the church two or three times, and I appreciate the preacher letting me do that and the congregation. And I tell you, today is the day. It sounds like a repeat, but today is the day of salvation. But put your walk by faith, not by sight. You know, people wants to see everything, but walk by faith. Things that are not seen, but things hoped for. And I tell you what, God's grace is so sweet, and people sitting back and they're so miserable and wondering why that they're so miserable because they do not know how to put their faith and trust. They have never asked Jesus Christ to save them. They are lost, and they're wondering why. It's because the devil
is out there, and he, like Brother Philip was saying, he was quoting John 10:10, the thief cometh to kill, steal, and destroy. But Jesus Christ says, but I come to give you eternal life. And I tell you what, Jesus Christ will give you eternal life if you just call up on his name and repent before it's too late, because today is the day of salvation. But I tell you what, don't put your faith and trust in man. Put your faith and trust in the Lord. My time is up. I'm going to go ahead and end it there so Brother John can get on in here and he can get started here. I want to end in a word of prayer, but pray about what I ask.

0: about before the message, and just call here at the radio station, and they can give you my number. You can call. If I don't answer, just leave a message, and I will call you back. Father God, I come to you in Jesus' name, thanking you and praising you for this day. Thank you for your word you've given today, Father. I ask that you just continue to speak through me, Father, that your will be done in my life, Father. Thank you once again for the opportunity to be here at the radio station again. And I pray if there's anyone heard my voice today, Father, I pray that that is lost, that today would be the day of salvation. If they're out of the will of God, that they would call upon your name and repent before it's too late. Father, we just thank you and we praise you for all things you're going to do. In Jesus' name, amen.
1: 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Until next time, may God richly bless you and keep you in his care. This is the voice of the Blue Ridge, WPAQ, Mount Airy, North Carolina. It's about 4:04. We're going to present now, Let's Take a Look, brought to you by Gospel Mission Baptist Church in Flat Rock. Here is Brother Ken Young with today's message. This was recorded back in 2019.
2: Questionbury preacher Brother James, also James Hall down there toward King, and then Connie Hensley and Bill and Roxy, the Castle family listening in today. Also Worth Williams and my good buddy Roscoe Creed, also one of my former pastors there. Brother Ricky Macmillan, T.D. Macmillan, Junior Ham, and also Linda and David, their son David listening in. And then Roland and Brenda King, two very good friends. Pray for their son Wayne, if you would. And their son Pete, he pastors now over there at the Woodland. Pray for the family as a whole. Then Larry Ham, we want to also dedicate this song to him. And Junior's brother Leonard listens in. Ted and Ann Crotts, appreciate my good friend Pastor Ted there and his dear wife Ann. And I understand that Ted had to resign a couple of Sundays back due to health problems. So pray for them down there at the Blackwater Community Church. Tom and Janie Depp, also David and Teresa Tucker over there at the White Plains Baptist Church. And I want to make an announcement about their church here in just a moment or two. But the whole adult Sunday school class there at our church, we appreciate every one of them that's in there. And they are the ones that donate some of the monies that make it possible for me to come into your place of listening. Also, Nancy Crotts listening in today, Wyoming Thomas and Harold Cass Stevens and his wife Dora. And folk, once again, we want to thank you for the produce that you so graciously give to us. Miss Liam Goins and Ann Willard, Artie and Virginia Gallimore there at the Hillsville, and also Ollie B. Hawks up there at Cana, Virginia, and Miss Faye Southern listening in. And so, I want to dedicate this one also to Sister Green. She just has left, and she said she'd be listening on the way home. And this is one by the South Carolina Broadcasters. And so you give a listen as Kelly plays it for us.

Amen. The South Carolina broadcasters right here in Mount Airy. Brother David Shepherd there and his dear wife, Ivy. Ivy's done some broadcasting up here. And also, they had some programming here also. I trust you enjoyed that. And I always enjoy hearing those kind of songs. I am bound for the promised land. I trust that you are today. And if you're not, why, today is a good day to make your peace call and election sure. I'd like to make an announcement here for the White Plains Baptist Church. The King James Bible Fall Jubilee started this morning. We'll go on through the 18th, the 13th through the 18th, and the preachers and singers will be called from the floor. And also, this coming week, they will have morning services. They have a Christian school, as our area well knows, but if you're listening, you want to come this way, they have a Christian school. And so they bring the school kids over, all the way, the little ones, all the way up to the seniors in the morning service. And that service starts somewhere around 9:30, and it'll go to lunch. But I'll be honest before the Lord, those couple of hours there have passed without you even realizing they have. And then they have lunch, and then you get a break in the afternoon. If you want to come back at 5 o'clock, well, then they will serve you supper over in their big fellowship hall. And then the service gets underway at 6 o'clock for the evening program. And so mark your calendar, even while we're talking. It's going to be the 13th now through the 18th, and it'll be around 9:30 in the morning for the morning service, and then at around 6 o'clock in the evening for the evening service. And their theme this year is a cool drink of water. And you know, I like that from out in the book of Proverbs 25:25. Cool water to a thirsty soul is like a good news from a far country, and how true that is, amen, or vice versa there. And so go over there if you can. And then starting also tonight up at the Northside Baptist Church, Brother Mike Parker from out of Maryville, Tennessee will be there. And their service will start at 6 o'clock. And then tomorrow night, Brother Parker's going to be with us. And our service will start at 7. And Northside Baptist Church choir is going to be with us. And then Tuesday night, he will be at Solid Rock Baptist Church at 7 o'clock. Then Wednesday night, he will be right back up there at Northside Baptist Church. And so we're going to move our Wednesday night service up there to be with Brother Dean. Brother Dean Eaton's a good pastor up there. And also Brother Roy Questenberry is a good pastor there at Solid Rock. So I'm looking forward to Brother Parker coming this way. And he married one of Walter, one of Walter Norman's daughters is his mother, Miss Joyce. And so Joy is her sister, of course, and they've been well known around Mount Airy here for a number of years. So if you can come and be with us tomorrow night, get in up there with Brother Roy on Tuesday night, and then Brother Dean there on Wednesday night. All right, let me get another song going right quickly, and then I want to make another announcement concerning our church. So I want to dedicate this next one to Ernie and Marcia Frazier, Gay Jones and Diane Bowman, Richard Madeline Young, Mike and Brenda, a good friend of Richard and Madeline's there. Also, Phil M and his wife, Phil Nixon and Judy, mountain man up there at Cana, Virginia. Met him some time back at a church meeting, and so he listens to the program he was telling me each Sunday, and I appreciate that, my friend. Also, it was good to have Albert Chandler with us in service this morning, and known Albert since school days there, and he called on me to say a few words at his wife's funeral not long ago, and it's good to have him in the service. Also, Betty Jones, Vera Parsons, Haywood Bowman, and also Barbara and Shirley King and Mary Jones, and also Frank over there at Dougsburg, Preacher Frank Jones. And then Joe Haymore and Linda Cockrum, Kenneth Swift, Helen Phelps, and Miss Sue Young, Louise Jones and Don Hawks, Wade Hawks, and his wife Mary Jane, Tony Whitt and Francis Hicks, and Roy and Faye Questenberry there at Solid Rock, Marie Ramey, Frank Winesett, Ruth Phillips, Oak and Jerry Allen, Miss
Miss Helen Norman. Miss Helen, I trust you are doing well today. The same way with Sister Karen Calloway. These two ladies attend our church, and they are faithful to the Lord. Swanson and Thelma Goad, we appreciate them being in the service this morning. Please pray for Sister Thelma, if you will. And then also Betty and Whitford Davis, Junior Marshall, and Mildred Marshall, and also Ruby Smith and Berlin Coley Jones there. Also, I want to dedicate this one to Brother Robert Ward. Brother Bob Ward will be with us next Sunday. They're having Pastor Appreciation Day there at the church. Also, my birthday, I'm one of those boo babies. I was born October 31st, and so they're going to have a combination service, and then Brother Bob's going to be there, and he's going to bring the morning message and tell us a little bit about the work of the Gideon. So I'm looking forward to next Sunday, as well as all of our services, be honest with you. All right, I want to dedicate this one also to some folk down there in Florida listening in. Don Simpson, by the means of the internet, and then over in Conover, John and Betsy Hemmings listening in today. And this is one by Alan Jackson, and Where He Leads, I'll Follow.

Amen. Great song there this afternoon by Alan Jackson. Wherever he leads, I'll go. You know, that ought to be our watchword right there. That ought to be our catchword, if you will. Wherever that he leads, I'll go. We had an elderly man years ago. He was 86 years old before that he got saved, and he stood up and gave a word of testimony there at the church, and he said, "I always want to follow my Savior. I don't want to ever get in front of him." And the Lord blessed him with a good long life on into his 90s, and I'll tell you, we ought to want to follow him. We're looking now over in the book of John, or book of Acts, rather. Acts chapter 2. Let me read one verse of scripture and have a word of prayer. And if you still got your copy of God's word handy, look with me at verses 24 in Acts chapter 2. The Bible says, "When God hath raised up, whom God hath raised up, having loosed the pains of death, because it was not possible that he should be holden of it." Once again, "whom God hath raised up, having loosed the pains of death, because it was not possible that he should be holden of it." Father God, we so love you today. We thank you for allowing us to come and stand before the microphone one more Sunday, this side of eternity. Lord, you've blessed us with a great day today. You've given us a little rain, Father, which we need. And Father, your word says that you'll give us the early and the latter rains. And Heavenly Father, I'm so thankful that you know just exactly what we need from day to day, weather-wise. But Heavenly Father, you know what we need personally also. I need you just now, Father, to help deliver this message you've laid upon my heart. I thank you for the good songs, Heavenly Father, and what a blessing to me they were. I trust that they were to others as well. Now the good red word of God, take those and use them, and Heavenly Father, if thou canst, use me for the next few minutes, and I'll fail not to thank you and give you honor, praise, and glory in Jesus' name. Amen. Amen. As we look once again here, I'd like to say over in the book of Judges, in Judges chapter 15 and verses 13, I won't turn there, but sometime when you're doing your Bible reading, Bible study, you know the story well. It has to do with Samson, and then in chapter 16 there, also in verses 7 and verse 11, we find out that Samson told them, whenever that they come and tried to bind him, he said, "Well, if you'll take some 7 green withes and bind me with that, then that'll hold me." But then whenever the Philistines come, he broke them loose. And then he said, "Well, if you'll use some new rope, that'll hold me." But whenever the Philistines came, he rose up and he broke those. And even his own people, they wanted to bind him because they were afraid of the Philistines. So we see his enemies bound him, his people bound him. And you know, that's the way that it was with the Lord Jesus. His people were against

0: Then the Bible tells us there in the first chapter of John that he came unto his own, but his own received him not. But to as many of them that received him gave he them the power to become the sons of God, even to them that believe upon his name. And that got me in. That'll get you in if you don't know the Lord Jesus. But then not only his people, but also his enemies as well, as they gathered around the cross. Now, I'd like to say that we got a greater than Samson. And as I read in your hearing here, there in the book of Acts in chapter 2 and verses 24, the devil tried to bind him with death, but the Bible says, whom God has raised up, having loosed the pains of death, because it was not possible that he should be holden of it. Now our Lord felt the pains of death truly, and really his body was indeed very dead, yet there was no corruption. Corruption was not needed. It could have borne no relation to our redemption, and it would not have been seemly. It was not demanded by the law of nature, for he was sinless, excuse me, and sin is the worm which causes corruption. But from the pains of death, his body was loosed by resurrection. And I can certainly say hallelujah for that, and I'm sure that you can too. First of all, let me say that it was not possible that the bands of death should hold our Lord. He derived his superiority to the bondage of death, number one, from the command of the Father that he should have power to take his life again. Over in the book of John, in John chapter 10, the Bible tells us this in verses 18. No man taketh it from me, but I lay it down of myself. I have power to lay it down, and I have power to take it again. This commandment have I received of my Father. And so we find out that number one there, he derived his superiority because of the command of the Father that he should have the power to take it up. And then from the dignity of his human person as in union with the Godhead. As you well know by now, if you've listened to this broadcast and many others here very long, there's God the Father, God the Son, and God the Holy Ghost. These three in one, they make up the Godhead. And so this afternoon, I want you to know he was in union with the Godhead, as much God as he was man. And then as being in itself absolutely perfect. He's the only perfect human being that there's ever been on the top side of this earth. And then you get a whole lot of foolish questions and things concerning that. But I do want you to know, as I am much man, as you are much man or mankind, so was Jesus Christ of Nazareth. And then also, number two, from the dignity of his human person, but number three, from the completion of his propitiation, that debt was discharged, that he must be free. And then from the plan and the purpose of grace, which involved the life of the head itself, as well as that of the members. John chapter 14 and verses 19, the Bible says, yet a little while, and the world seeth me no more, but ye shall see me, because I live, ye shall live also. And so I thank the Lord for that. And also from the perpetuity of his offices, priest forever, the Bible says in Hebrews chapter 6 and verses 20, after the order of Melchizedek. And as you read about Melchizedek and Abraham there, you find out that he had no beginning and he had no ending. And then Psalm 45, 6, we find not only was he priest, but he's also king. Thy throne, O God, is forever and ever. And then also he was shepherd. I'm glad to report to you today that he's my shepherd. Amen. And we find out over in the book of Hebrews chapter 13 and verses 20. Now the God of peace that brought again from the dead our Lord Jesus, the great shepherd of the sheep, through the blood of the everlasting covenant. So we see that he's priest. We see that he's king. We see that he's a shepherd. And then from the very nature of things, since without it we should have no assurance of our resurrection, I am thankful today that because of the Word of God, I do not believe in soul sleep. Amen. I know that this old body's got to go back to the dust from whence it came, but the Bible says, according to Paul himself, that to be absent from the body is to be present with the Lord. And so over in 1 Corinthians chapter 15 and verses 17. And the Bible says, "And if Christ be not raised, your faith is in vain. Ye are yet in your sins. Then they also which are fallen asleep in Christ are perished." And I am thankful today that, folk, that's not the way it is. Whenever we pass from this walk of life, we're going to go be with Him, and then we're going to get a brand new glorified body. Thank God for that. Amen. These old ones wear out in spite of all that we can do, in spite of all the doctors can do. They just simply wear out. And folk, but I'm glad that we have a brand new one waiting for us. And then also, we wouldn't have any certainty of justification. But because that death could not hold Him, the Bible says in Romans chapter 4 and verses 25, "Who was delivered for our offenses and was raised again for our justification." And that being none other than the Lord Jesus Himself. Amen. And then if He hadn't raised, there would be no representative there in heaven for us. But the Bible says in Hebrews chapter 9 and verses 24, "For Christ has not entered into the holy place made with hands, which are the figures of the true, but into heaven itself, now to appear in the presence of God for us, nor yet that He should offer Himself often as a high priest entered into the holy place every year with the blood of others." But folk, listen, He took that blood that He shed here on earth, He presented it to the Father in the Holy of Holies there in heaven, and God was pleased with it, and He sat down at the right hand of the Father. You say, how do you know that God was pleased with it? Because I read in more than one place where that something took place, and the voice from heaven came and said, "This is My beloved Son, hear ye Him, in whom I'm well pleased, hear ye Him." Amen. And so there would be no crowning of man with glory and honor and exaltation of Him if it were not for the resurrection of the Lord Jesus. And I'm glad that the pains of death could not hold Him. Then let me say, not only is it not possible that the bands of death should hold our Lord, but it's not possible that any other bands should hold His kingdom. The firm establishment of error shall not prevent the victory of truth, and the colossal system of Greek philosophy and Roman priestcraft, they've passed away, and so shall ever other evil powers as well. Scholarship of His foes shall not resist His wisdom. He baffled the wise in His life on earth, but much more will He do it by His Holy Spirit in 1 Corinthians chapter 1 and verses 20. But we see the ignorance of mankind shall not darken His light. The poor have the gospel preached unto them, as it says there in Matthew chapter 11, and degraded races receive the truth in Matthew chapter 4. And then also let me say that the power, the wealth, the fashion, and prestige of falsehood shall not crush His kingdom in Acts chapter 4. And then let me say this, by time is coming and gone. It's not possible to hold in bondage anything that is His. The poor struggling sinner shall escape the bonds of his guilt and his depravity, his doubts, and Satan and the world. The Bible says through Him. And then the bondage child of God shall not be held captive by tribulation, temptation, or depression. And the bodies of His saints shall not be held in the grave. I like that old song, "There ain't no grave gonna hold my body down." And folk, how true that is. I'd like to just sing a verse of that, but I don't have time. But that's a good old song. A lot of folks not heard it lately, but you look it up and listen to that great song. "Then the groaning creation shall burst into the glorious liberty of the children of God." And folk, listen, the Lord is risen indeed, and the happiest consequence must follow. So we need to rise in His rising and walk at large in His loosening. Well, this is Brother Ken. The clock up before me there says that my time has come and it's also gone. And so you pray for me if you will. I appreciate that so very much. Come visit us over at the church house tonight if you can. Tomorrow night for sure, when Brother Mike Parker will be there and the choir from Northside Baptist Church. I'll endeavor to be here next Sunday. I hope to see you right here, but if I don't get to see you here or there, I'm going to look for you somewhere in the air.
1: 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That's Gospel Mission Baptist Church, 1046 Linville Road in Flat Rock. That message you heard was from 2019, Brother Ken Young. This is WPAQ Mount Airy, North Carolina. It's now time for Oliver Green in the Gospel Hour. 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

0: that was preached and recorded by the founder of the Gospel Hour, evangelist Dr. Oliver B. Green.
1: Hello, everyone. I'm David Green, director of the Gospel Hour, and it's my privilege to welcome you to this Lord's Day broadcast. I'm so happy you have decided to share a portion of your worship experience with us today, and I promise you won't be disappointed because we have a great song for you by the Gospel Hour singers and musicians, and we are continuing with our Sunday-only series, The Origin of Man, as preached and taught by my late father, Dr. Oliver B. Green. Now, this is only the fourth message in this series, so you're still getting in on the beginning, so to speak. Now, today, Dr. Green discusses the fall of man. And we're going to get to that in just a moment, but right now, let's hear Make Me a Channel of Blessing. I hope you're a channel of blessing for our Lord. Enjoy the music, and after that, Dr. Green.

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1: Lead us, our Father, direct us, O Lord, and may thy will be done today as we study. And the only place, our Father, that I or anyone else will find the truth about man is in the Word of God. So may we look into thy Word, and as we look, I pray the Holy Spirit will enlighten us and open the eyes of our understanding, that we may rightly divide thy Word, save the soul that's nearest hell, for Jesus' sake, amen. We are studying Bible doctrine concerning man. Now we talked about his creation, and I said,

said on the last broadcast in the series, man was not created a sinner. Man was not created a sinner. He was created innocent. Now, innocence is not righteousness. Innocence is negative. For instance, there are people who have never stolen anything. If they were tempted to steal, they might steal. They are innocent of stealing. But if they were tempted strong enough to steal something that they wanted bad enough, they would steal unless that heart is changed and righteousness imputed. Now, you do not attain righteousness except by imputation. God imputes righteousness when we believe on the Lord Jesus Christ. Now, today, we're going to talk about the fall. And there is much division among ministers and teachers and religions concerning the fall of man. But the Bible is clear. In Genesis 3:1. Now, the serpent was more subtle than the beast of the field which the Lord God had made. And he said unto the woman, yea, hath God said, ye shall not eat of every tree of the garden. And the woman said unto the serpent, we may eat of the fruit of the trees of the garden, but of the fruit of the tree which is in the midst of the garden, God has said, ye shall not eat of it, neither shall ye touch it, lest ye die. Now, I want to stop right here. Of course, on the last broadcast, I pointed this out. But I want to do it now. I pointed out the last time, that is the last broadcast. Eve made her first mistake by giving audience to the devil, by listening to the serpent. We are to resist the devil and he'll run. Resist him and he'll run. But if you give him an opportunity, he'll talk to you. Now, I'm not talking about literally as you hear me, but he'll talk to you so forcefully that you will look around to see if he's there. I mean it. Brother, in my many years of ministering and preaching the gospel, I tell you, I've had the devil to tempt me and talk to me in such a way that I would almost reach out to see if I could touch him. Now, the devil is a personality. He is not just an influence, just an evil spirit. He is a personality, the devil. And he talked to Eve, and he said, hath God said? And she said, you shall not eat of it, you shall touch it. But God didn't say any such a thing. And the serpent said to the woman, ye shall not surely die, for God doth know that in the day ye eat thereof, your eyes will be open, then your eyes shall be open, and ye shall be as gods, knowing good and evil. And when the woman saw that the tree was good for food, and that it was pleasant to the eyes, and a tree to be desired to make one wise, she took of the fruit thereof, and did eat, and gave also unto her husband with her, and he did eat. Now, I've read Genesis 3:1-6. Let me make a few brief remarks about these verses, and then we'll move on to other verses in the New Testament. The fall. When did man fall? I don't know. I do not know just how long Adam and Eve remained in the beautiful garden. God planted the garden. I talked to you about it. Every tree that was beautiful, every flowering shrub, every beautiful tree that blooms, every beautiful shade tree was there. What a garden that must have been. And then God planted trees good to eat, that is, fruit trees. And then God planted the tree of the knowledge of good and evil and the tree of life. Now listen, the tree of life was there. And God did not command Adam and Eve not to eat of the tree of life. He did not. He commanded them not to eat of the tree of the knowledge of good and evil. Now, I pointed this out, but I want to review it briefly. Eve misquoted God. She said, God hath said, ye shall not eat of the tree, neither shall ye touch it. He didn't say anything about touching it. Eve misquoted God. And then she named the wrong tree. She said the tree in the midst of the garden. No, God named the tree. She said in a general term, the tree in the midst of the garden. But God said the tree of the knowledge of good and evil. Now the tree in the midst of the garden was the tree of life. And God didn't say anything about the tree of life, but he said the tree of the knowledge of good and evil. Now, all this apple business, that is tradition and religion talking. There's not one suggestion in the Bible that God said anything about an apple or Eve ate an apple. It's the fruit of the knowledge.

0: of good and evil. Now then, she not only took from the word, and she misquoted God, and she named the wrong tree, but she softened God's command of judgment. That is, he said, now, Adam, the day you eat, thou shalt surely die. No, think so, maybe so, possibly, but thou shalt surely, that is, positively, you'll die the day you eat that fruit, you die. But Eve said, lest you die. Now, she listened to the devil slander God. She put a question mark around God's word. She looked at the fruit that God forbid her to eat. She lusted after the fruit that God prohibited. And through lust, she partook of the fruit. And she didn't stop by doing so herself. She gave to her husband, and he disobeyed God's command, and he ate. Now, the woman was the first in the deception and the transgression, and yet man is not only male, he is female. I mean by that, when God refers to man, he's talking about the race, man and woman. Adam had no excuse for doing what he did. He did it with an open mind, open eyes, and a clear understanding that God had commanded him not to eat the fruit. And God certainly spelled out in understandable language the day he ate, he died. All right, I want you to turn to Romans chapter 5. Romans chapter 5. And we find in Romans 5:12 these words, wherefore as by one man sin entered into the world, and death by sin, so death passed upon all men, for that all have sinned. All have sinned. Now, I know and I realize that there are those and possibly some listening today that will say, I don't see why I suffer or should suffer or will suffer in hell if I go there. I don't see why I should suffer for Adam's sin. You won't. You won't. You'll suffer for your own sin. Now, dearly beloved, Adam is the representative of the human race. Indeed, he was the race. In his loins, there was the human race, that is, every one of us, every person listening to my voice, everyone, black, white, red, yellow, rich, poor, educated, uneducated, it doesn't make any difference, your nationality, every person listening to me is a descendant of Adam. Now you say, where did the races originate? Well, now, I'm going to be honest with you. I feel in my heart that I know what happened, but I do not have enough concrete, down-to-earth, understandable scripture to prove what I believe about the races. Therefore, I dare not and I refuse to discuss it on the radio. Now, we have the white man, we have the red man, and we have the yellow man. We have the pale-skinned man, we have the black man. And we have the races, so many races, and the mixture of the races. Now why? Since Adam and Eve were the mother and the father, Adam the father and Eve the mother of all living, and they are, they were, they're in paradise now. Yes, they're in paradise, they're not in hell. Adam and Eve is not in hell, in paradise, and I'll meet them one day. Now why is it, since they were the parents of all the human race, regardless, the first man, the first woman, and all else, every living soul today, and every person that has ever lived since Adam, they have come from down through Adam, the seed of Adam. And they were in the loins of Adam when God created him. Why do we have so many races? Now, that is a subject that God will explain if he so desires, and he's the only one who can. We have a lot of theories, but theory's no good when it comes to divine things. It doesn't make any difference what you think or what I think. It's what God Almighty knows, what God did, and what God says. Now, I'm not going to discuss why we have the white man, the black man, the red man, the yellow man, the pale man. I'm not going to discuss it because there is not enough scripture to prove the answer to these questions, there's not enough simple, understandable scripture to make a dogmatic statement, and I'm not going to make it. I'm not going to speculate on God's word. But I know this, by one man, Adam, sin moved upon all men, and by one man's sin, death moved upon all men, because all men are born sinners. And you're not going to suffer for what Adam did. You'll suffer for what you failed to do. It is not. Now wait just a minute. And don't cut the radio off. And don't say I'm a false prophet, because I'm not. And don't say Brother Green has changed his doctrine. I haven't. It is not what you do today. It's what you don't do. Now, God provided Jesus. Now wait just a minute. Wait just a minute. You say, Brother Green, the statement you just made and left hanging, I'm not going to leave it hanging. You say, Brother Green, the statement you made leaves a door open for a man to confess Christ and then live like the devil. No, I beg your pardon. I beg your pardon. I've been on both sides. I was as mean as the devil wanted me to be. I tried to do everything he told me to do when I was a sinner. I was mean, I was crooked and ungodly, and I was a drunkard and a liar and a thief and everything but a murderer, and I murdered in my heart. I never did shed any blood, but I murdered because I hated, and I put my dad in an early grave and helped do it, and I didn't pull the trigger, and there are a lot of murderers that have never pulled the trigger. But I tried to do everything the devil asked me to do. I was as mean as he wanted me to be. Now I'm saved, I'm righteous, I'm holy, I'm pure. Wait, I'm not through. But the only reason I'm saved, righteous, holy, and pure is because Jesus abides in my bosom. And I don't drink liquor anymore. And I don't go to poker games anymore. And I could keep on naming the negative. But the reason I do not do the negative, I have done the positive. Now, what do I mean? I said it is not what you do not do. It is not what you do today. The sin question has been settled. The sin debt has been paid. Now, it is not the evil you do that damns you. It's the refusing to receive what God has done to keep you out of hell. Namely, he gave his only begotten son, that whosoever believeth in him, and that's positive and not negative, whosoever believeth in Jesus should not perish. It didn't say whosoever quits sinning. It didn't say whosoever quits doing things that are wrong. But whosoever believeth in Jesus shall never perish, but have eternal life. Now look at Romans 5:19. For as by one man's disobedience many were made sinners. By one man's disobedience many were made sinners. So by the obedience of one shall many be made righteous. Now the first Adam disobeyed. The last Adam obeyed. He came to do God's will. And he said, Father, thy will be done. Now, God told the first Adam what to do. He disobeyed. God told the second or the last Adam what to do, Jesus, and he did it. He did it. And just before he died, he said, I have finished the work you gave me to do. And on the cross, he spoke one Greek word. And that word, in that word, it is accomplished. I preached a sermon on that. In fact, I have one in print in a hardback book. And when I was in meetings, I preached a sermon on that word. And it means accomplished. It is accomplished. It is finished. Listen, beloved, please listen to me very carefully. There is not one single solitary thing that any man can do to be saved except receive Jesus by faith. Now, if you call that doing something, that's the one thing and the only one thing. Receive Jesus, and that is by faith. And faith is receiving without feeling, seeing, touching, or tasting. You don't need to touch Jesus with your hand. Believe. That's the only way God operates today. We are saved by God's grace, and God's grace saves us when we put faith in the finished work of the one man, Jesus, who died in our stead. Now, in Adam all die. In Christ shall all be made alive. In Christ. Well, now, I said in the outset, Adam is the representative of the human race. So, he fell. We all fell when he rebelled against God. The whole human race, because he was the representative. The whole human race was in the loins of Adam when he fell. We fell with him. You know, my boys, I thank God that my boys have never broken my heart. Now, I'd be very foolish to say they've done everything exactly like I would like to see them do it. No, down deep in my heart, I would like to see both of my boys on the mission field or in the ministry. One of them's a lawyer, the other's a physicist, and I told my boys when they were little fellas, and I bowed down by the bed and prayed with them at night. I said, now, first of all, I want you boys to be a Christian. I want you to be a gentleman. And then I want you to be what God calls you to be, or what that is, what you are impressed to be in your heart. First, a Christian. First, a Christian. Then, a gentleman in every sense of the word, and then you do what you feel you are called to do. If it's a farmer, a doctor, a lawyer, it doesn't matter. A carpenter, bricklayer, doesn't matter. I said, I want you to be not what I would like to see you be, but what you feel you are called to be. Now, I've never tried to make preachers out of my boys, and I never will. One of them may preach one of these days. I'm not too sure he won't. And I have a little grandson that I'm not too sure that he will not become a preacher. I hope I'll live to see my little grandson become whatever God wants him to be. I don't know what God will use, but I've never tried to make a preacher out of him, and I don't intend to. But he talks about the gospel hour, and many times he said to me, Papa, who will take over the gospel hour when you go to heaven? He said that, and maybe God is molding him to take it over one of these days. I could live, if God spares me, I could live to see my grandson take over this ministry. All right, so much for that. Now, Adam fell. He fell of his own free will. He wasn't tripped. He wasn't tricked. He knew, and he fell. But thank God, God provided the Redeemer, Jesus. And even though you are a sinner because of Adam's fall, you fell when he fell, you'll not be held responsible for anyone's sin but your own. And it's not what you do in the line of sinning that'll cause you to burn in hell. It's what you fail to do if you fail to trust Jesus as your personal Savior. So I beg every person listening to my voice now who is not a child of God, I beg you to bow your head, confess that you are a sinner, and then ask Jesus to save you and come into your heart and believe it. Father, honor thy word, the precious name of Jesus, the blood of the Lamb, and may many souls be saved now, this very moment. Save every soul that's under conviction, every soul that's calling upon you. Save that soul that's nearest hell. For Jesus' sake, in his name, he's worthy. Amen.
1: 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We love to hear from our listeners by phone, by mail, email, however you want to contact us. 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Now, we listened to this earlier this year leading up to the anniversary, the 50th anniversary of his death on July 26th. We've had many great comments, so we're having it for you now. Then we have a small book, but an important book, 27 Sermons on the Second Coming, a softback book, 40 pages long, but 27 sermons in this book. Many of them ask a question, like, will the church enter or go through the tribulation? To whom does Matthew 24 refer? And so great, great short sermons. So to get the Rapture series and the book, just ask for Gift Offer O and send your gift of at least $30. 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
3: 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We're now at a couple of minutes after the hour of 5 o'clock. We're going to come back, give you the weather, and the afternoon obituaries.
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This is the voice of the Blue Ridge, WPAQ, Mount Airy, North Carolina. We have 70 degrees under cloudy skies, and the forecast tonight, patchy fog after 11 p.m., otherwise mostly cloudy, a low of around 57 and calm wind. Mostly cloudy tomorrow, gradually becoming sunny, high near 78, a north wind up to 7 miles per hour, mostly clear tomorrow night, low around 46. Tuesday sunny, high near 71. It'll be clear Tuesday night, low around 44. And Wednesday, sunny, warmer, high near 78. We're going to get up to near 82 by Thursday. 80 on Friday and 76 on Saturday. Right now, 70 degrees at WPAQ. It's now time for the afternoon obituaries. Mrs. Brenda Joyce Westmoreland Ayers, 86, passed away Thursday afternoon at Waddell Nursing Center in Galax. She was born on June the 25th, 1940, in Surrey County, to the late Mr. and Mrs. Carl and Mary Louise Chapel Westmoreland. Mrs. Ayers, a member of Mount Bethel Moravian Church, retired from Renfro Hosiery after several years of service. She's survived by her two sons and daughter-in-law, Jeffrey Lynn Ayers and wife Faye, and Ralph Carlton Ayers, grandchildren, also great-grandchildren, several other family and friends. In addition to her parents, Mrs. Ayers was preceded in death by her husband of 62 years, Ralph Connor Ayers, Jr., and by two sisters, Billy Nell Westmoreland Hyatt and husband Robert, and Sharon and Tommy Sparger, and several nieces and nephews. Celebration of Life will be held 2 p.m. tomorrow, Monday, at Moody Funeral Home Chapel, Mount Airy. 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In lieu of flowers, memorial donations may be given to Mount Bethel Moravian Church. Family would like to extend a special thanks to the staff at Waddell Nursing Home for all the love and care given to Brenda during her stay. 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Miss Linda Jane Butcher Johnson, 78, of Mount Airy, passed peacefully yesterday at Central Care in Mount Airy. She was born in Surrey County, February 23, 1948, to the late Richard and Ressy Stoker Butcher. She ran cafes for most of her life, loved her Carolina Tar Heels, left to cherish her memory a daughter and son-in-law, Karen and Michael Nance. Grandchildren Dalton and Brittany Payne, Brandy Payne and Stephen Robertson and Chastity and Charles Creed, two great grandbabies, Bailey Robertson and Landon Payne, two sisters, Teresa Gordon and Patsy Quessenberry, son-in-law David Payne, and many special nieces and nephews, and several more family and friends. In addition to her parents, Nancy was preceded in death by her husband, Arville Lee Bud Johnson, daughter, Anita Lynn Reeves Payne, two sisters, Lucille Hudson and Mary Boyd, brother Charles Barker, and son-in-law Ricky Lamb. Graveside service takes place Wednesday morning at Central View Missionary Baptist Church at 11, brother Michael Nance and brother David Payne officiating. No formal visitation will take place at the funeral home. Moody Funeral Service in Mount Airy is serving the family. Linda Jane Butcher Johnson. Also in the obituaries today, Mr. Walter Henry Gregg, 58, of Mount Airy, passed away yesterday at his residence. Mr. Gregg was born on December 21st, 1967, in Newcastle, Delaware, to the late Walter Nelson and Wilma Ann Carter Gregg. Mr. Gregg worked many years as a director for multiple radio stations for the Board of Education in Alaska, left to cherish his memories a daughter and son-in-law, Brittany Gregg and Thomas
Messamore. Grandchildren, Caden, Greg, and Damian Jennings. Sisters, Linda Gregg, Teresa Carter, Victoria Gregg, and Joanne Morris. Brothers, James Lee Carter, Christopher Gregg, Nick Gregg, several nieces and nephews. In addition to his parents, Mr. Gregg was preceded in death by his brother, James Morris. Per his wishes, there will not be any formal services held at this time. Moody's of Mount Airy is respectfully serving the Gregg family, Walter Henry Gregg. Mr. Douglas Everett Easter, 71, of Mount Airy, passed away yesterday afternoon at Surrey Health Center in Mount Airy. He was born in Carroll County, June 8, 1955, to the late Willie Samuel Easter and Nellie Irene Puckett Easter. Doug was a truck driver for many years. He later in life was a master knitting machine fixer for Sara Lee. He traveled all over the U.S. and Canada. Pippi loved his grandchildren, playing guitar, pool, and traveling the USA. Left to cherish his memory, a daughter, Amy Marie Easter Edwards, son, Anthony Easter, two grandchildren, Hope Edwards, fiance, Charlie Easter, and Dakota Edwards, two special friends, Michael Edwards and Lance Spivey, and many more family and friends. In addition to his parents, Mr. Easter was preceded in death by his wife of 37 years, Barbara Bobby Allison Honeycutt, sister Margaret Easter, and brother Franklin Edwards. There are no formal services planned at this time. The Easter family would like to give a special thanks to the staff of Surrey Community Health for all the love and care given to him during his stay. Moody Funeral Service, Mount Airy, is serving the family, Douglas Everett Easter. Mr. Joshua Josh Dwayne Sutphin, 42, passed away unexpectedly on Friday. He was born in Forsyth County, February 20th, 1984, to Brenda Holder Sutphin and Dwayne Sutphin. Mr. Sutphin, a graduate of North Surrey High School, chief engineer of Hampton Inn in Jonesville for the last 16 years, and worked for Riverview Holding for a total of 21 years, which included Days Inn and Comfort Inn. He was a hard worker, Fix-It Felix, and could fix or make anything possible. In addition to his parents, he's survived by his life partner, Katrina Winston, his loving daughter, River, and his extended family, Malaya Caesar and Patrick Winston, paternal grandmother, Nellie Ruth Sutphin. Josh was preceded in death by his maternal grandparents, Annie Mae Holder and Billy Jack Holder, paternal grandfather Lincoln Eldridge Sutphin. Memorial graveside service takes place this Saturday at 3 o'clock at Whitaker's Chapel United Methodist Church Cemetery in Pilot Mountain, Reverend Tommy Vass officiating. The family will receive friends Saturday from 1 until 2:30 at Moody's in Mount Airy prior to the service. Moody's of Mount Airy is serving the Sutphin family, Joshua Dwayne Sutphin. Paul, Papa Paul Holt. That service was today. I beg your pardon. Gary Lee Johnson, 73, of Mount Airy, passed away peacefully at home after a fierce battle with cancer, surrounded by his devoted wife and caregiver, Anne, his loving daughters, fur baby, Lily, and other family and friends. Born on September 9th, 1953, raised in Mount Airy, Gary, a lifelong resident whose roots run deep in the community he called home, a rugged spirit with an unmatched work ethic. Gary worked hard his entire life, starting as a child on the family farm. Over the years, he raised tobacco and cattle, worked at the family dairies, Sykes Dairy and Johnson Dairy, and successfully ran his own plumbing business. Outside of work, he was a skilled outdoorsman, a man of deep character and service.
He was a member of Community Baptist Church, Mount Airy. Gary is survived by a large and loving family who will miss him dearly, including his wife, Ann Kilpatrick Johnson, his children, Christy Johnson, Marion, her husband, Jeffrey Johnson, Kelly Johnson Billings and her husband, David Billings, Jr., Lindsay Van Horn and her husband, Luke Van Horn, daughter, Brittany Sullivan Klontz and her husband, Tyler Klontz, and sons, Dusty Lyons and Ryan Sullivan, and his 13 grandchildren. Also two great-grandchildren, his siblings, Karen Johnson Stewart and Wade Guy Johnson, Jr., also known as Junior, and his wife, Tammy Young Johnson, special family, Blaine Johnson, Daryl Johnson, and friends, Terry and Jane Whitley. He's also survived by many other loving family members and dear friends. He was preceded in death by his cherished parents, Mary Lou Sykes Johnson and Wade Guy Johnson. The funeral service will be at 3 p.m. this Tuesday at Community Baptist Church in Mount Airy, Reverend Brad Quessenberry officiating. Interment takes place immediately after the service in the church cemetery. The family will receive friends at the church this coming Tuesday from 1 p.m. until time for the service. In lieu of flowers, memorial donations may be made to Community Baptist Church in care of Pam Sewell, 198 Delaware Avenue, Mount Airy. Moody Funeral Service, Mount Airy, has been entrusted with the arrangements. And Michael Randy Peel, 74 of Elkin, passed away October 1st, born August 12th, 1952, to the late Paul William and Joyce Stanley Peel. Randy, a giving, selfless, and humble man to the ones he loved. Randy, incredibly intelligent, graduating top of his class at Surrey Central and attended NC State University. He held an unlimited electrical license in North Carolina, an accomplishment very few people in his profession attain. In his free time, Randy enjoyed long-range shooting and competed in several state competitions. Oftentimes winning, he traveled cross-country to hunt and fish with his friends. Randy was a friend to all and really exemplified what it means to be a Christian by his interactions with people every day. Left to cherish and honor his memory, a loving wife, Jean Stanley Peel, daughters and son-in-law, Michelle Peel Burchett and Kaven, and Susan Diane Peel, couple of grandchildren, Kinley, Kernan, and Chris, and Ethan Hooser, great-grandchild, Calloway, Kernan, as well as Freddie Snow, and wife, Kathy. Also, who was more thought of as a brother than his best friend. Along with his parents, he is preceded in death by his brother, James Peel, father and mother-in-law, Howard Stanley and June. A celebration of life takes place this Saturday, October 10th, at 11 a.m. at Fairview Baptist Church. The family will receive friends prior to the service from 10 until 11 at Fairview Baptist Church. Interment follows in the Fairview Baptist Church Cemetery. In honor of Randy, the family encourages all men to not wear a tie to the service. In lieu of flowers, donations may be made to Mountain Valley Hospice and Palliative Care, P.O. Box 325, Dobson, Moody Davis Funeral Service. Dobson is respectfully serving the Peel family. WPAQ, Mount Airy, North Carolina, would like to extend our condolences to the bereaved.

0: All that said, and I want to pray tonight. We have much to pray about. Let me just, if I may, do this real fast, and we'll jump right into the service here in a moment. Roland Hooser, please pray for Brother Roland. He was here. He's here tonight. And, of course, he's been back and forth to the doctor and hospital with heart problems. And so if you pray for him, I know you'd appreciate, he'd appreciate that, and keep him in your prayers. Miss Coffey, this is Brother Travis Rominger's mother. You know, she was moved to the Stick Center and for rehab, and I think now they've just decided that you know, the cancer has spread and they're just going to stop all the treatments and just, you know, let the Lord's will be done about that. So pray for Mrs. Coffey, if you will, and Brother Travis and his family. Miss Marie Linville, please remember her in prayer. You go tomorrow for another treatment next Monday? Tuesday. All right, Tuesday. And I can't hear, but and can't see, but I can still drive. Praise the Lord, and that's a blessing. Pray for Miss Marie, if you will, and let's ask the Lord to help her with these treatments. Haven't heard, I don't know this, but just been praying for Daryl Holt. I think he was in the hospital for quite a while, so please pray for Brother Daryl, if you will. Miss Carol Simmons is here tonight, and she's got to leave church and go have some tests run. And so please pray for her. Brother Terry, so good to see them. And then Miss Carolyn Gwynn, Miss Caroline Gwynn is actually over at the hospital. And they did some tests, and I guess blood work, things come back, and not maybe scary a little bit, some things going on with that. So they've decided to go ahead and put her in the hospital and induce her labor. And so they think maybe in the next day or two the baby will be born. So please pray for TJ and Caroline Gwynn. They have two girls, and they're going to have a boy. And so they're over there, so please remember them in prayer. Miss Racine Shore, please pray for her. You know, she fell and broke her ankle just bad, and then she sprung it as well. Really been recovering, been battling to get over all that. And Brother Mark said maybe today when I talked to him, maybe a light at the end of the tunnel. So just pray for them, if you will, and let's ask the Lord to help them. And then look up here on the screens for just a moment. Let me show you this little fellow right here on the screen. That's little Stetson Fye. And he was born, I'm not sure when he was born. He was born, I know that. And that's the Leah Grace and her husband. Nathan, is that right? Her husband, Nathan. And that's their little baby. They had a little baby boy. He was 5 pounds and 15 ounces. Pretty little fella. They named him Stetson. And so he was, and they're, in fact, over at the hospital. And so we want to pray for them and just pray things will go well and they'll be able to get home soon. Jerry Robbins fell and had to place a steel rod, I guess, broke his hip. So he's had to have surgery over at Forsyth. So please pray for him. Miss Peggy Nelson, I want to pray for Miss Peggy, and they're here tonight. Let's pray for them and ask the Lord to help them as well. So, a lot of people need prayer tonight. Amen. And we want to pray for them. One good thing about having a church is you got a good place. You can pray for each other. And what in the world did people do without a church in their life? And I told you about them two old boys laying out the cornfield under a shade tree, taking a break. And, you know, way up there, one of them jets come through 30, 35,000 feet off the ground. One looked up and said, man, I sure would hate to be up yonder in that jet. And that other little fella said, I'd hate to be up there without it. And I'll tell you this, I'd hate to be in this world without a church family to pray for me and love me. And I really appreciate my church family. And so let's pray for our family tonight, our church family that's hurting. How many of you have a special request we can help you pray about? And we want to do that and just ask the Lord to help us and bless us tonight. I believe I saw Brother David come in tonight, Brother David. Brother David Aldridge, did I see Brother David come in tonight? He's somewhere. Where is Brother David at? Brother Dave, would you come up and lead us in prayer tonight? He's been out preaching a lot and preaching like doing the work of an evangelist and just preaching around everywhere. And so him and Miss Amy are here tonight. I'm going to get him to come pray for us and ask the Lord's blessings over the service tonight. And we need the Lord's help, don't we? And the youth choir is going to sing. That's going to be a blessing. And so let's just pray and ask the Lord to help us tonight and speak to our hearts. Brother David, you lead us in prayer.
1: Go, Lord, in prayer. Heavenly Father, we thank you for this day. Lord, we sure don't deserve to be here, but God, you felt otherwise. And Lord, I thank you for loving me. I thank you for loving us so much that you went to the cross and you died for my sins. And God, there was plenty of them. And Lord, I'm so glad that when you went one time, you did it all right. One time is all that you had to go. And Lord, I'm so thankful that one time is all that we have to be saved. Lord, we can be saved from eternity, Lord, forever, with just that one act of kindness and love that you shed for us. Lord, we thank

0: Thank you for this day. Lord, what a wonderful message we heard this morning about giving. Lord, we're so grateful for what we're going to have the opportunity to do here in another month or so. Lord, thank you for this church. We thank you for our pastor. Lord, how I love my pastor. I love his family. And God, I pray that you'll continue to bless this place. I sure do miss it. Lord, when I'm away, I just can't help but thinking about what's going on at my church. Lord, I miss it here. But God, may you touch this place and you may touch everyone that is here and bless them greatly. Bless tonight. Bless our pastors. He preaches. The youth choirs. They sing. We'll give you the honor and the glory. The one that only deserves it all, because it's all about you and not about us. In the name of Jesus, we pray. Amen.
1: Well, let me take a moment to welcome you to church. What a good crowd. Thank you for being here tonight. And then let me thank those who are watching online and listening by the way of radio. We sure appreciate all of our larger church audience as well. And then if you happen to be here tonight visiting, we welcome you to Woodland. We're glad you're here. I didn't say this morning, so let me say it tonight. At Woodland, you're not just welcome, you are
2: wanted.
1: You're wanted here, and we need that. We need you. We need you. We need you more than you need us. We need you here. And so I want to thank you for coming. And if you're visiting, we, sir, invite you back again. Hopefully we'll get a chance just to prove how much we appreciate you being here a little bit when we shake hands. But thank you for coming. I hope you'll find our church to be a friendly place, an inviting place, and a warm place, a place where the Spirit of God dwells and meets with God's people. And so I'm glad you're here tonight. Brother Mark's going to come and get our announcements here moving forward with the service tonight.
3: All righty, ushers, if you can come forward this time, we'll prepare to take up our offering. We'll go over some of the announcements. Don't forget about church on Wednesday night. We look forward to that, and let's pray for a good service on Wednesday night. So we'll have supper at 5 o'clock for anybody that would like to come, and we're going to do something a little different. We're going to have chicken wings. We'll have three different flavors here on Wednesday night and probably give you about eight or so, and a bag of chips and a drink, all for the cheap price of $3. And so if you plan on being here for visitation sometime between 5 and 5:45 or so, would you go ahead and just stand and let us know? We'll get a count, and whether you're in section 1, 2, 3, 4, or the youth choir, and we'll make sure we got enough chicken wings for you, and we'll just have a good time of fellowship. Let me encourage you, come out, regardless if you go out and visit. If you want to stick around and just fellowship, you can do that, but we're looking forward to that. Don't forget about the service on Wednesday night. Then there'll be a preteen activity a week from yesterday, which will be Saturday, and they're going to the corn maze, and they're going to leave the church at 9 o'clock and return at 3:30. If you have any questions about that, see Brother Josh Mean or Miss Stephanie. And then there's going to be the following Tuesday, so a week from this coming Tuesday, there's going to be a Young at Heart activity October the 13th at 11:30 on Tuesday. We'll meet up at Mount Olympus in East Bend, and we'll enjoy their buffet up there. You can meet us there at 11:30, or if you want to meet here at the church, we'll grab a van and head over there about 10:50 or so. And so please avail yourself of that. And then don't forget to pray for our revival coming up with Pastor Tony Hudson. That'll be August. I don't know why I keep saying August. I said that this morning. October 18th, 19th, 20th, and 21st. And we're looking forward to that Sunday through Wednesday meeting. Hope you'll pray for it and then plan on being here for that also. And let's pray for the service tonight. Let's ask God to meet Brother Caleb, if you'll come. And he's going to pray for our offering. And then we'll move forward with our service tonight.
4: Let's pray. Our heavenly gracious Father, Lord, we sure do love you tonight. God, we thank you for loving us, Lord. We thank you for another opportunity, Lord, that you've allowed us to come back into your house and to worship you tonight, God. Lord, I pray, God, you'd take this offering. Lord, would you bless the gift and the giver. Lord, I pray for the pastor as he preaches, the choir as they sing. Lord, I pray that you'd stir our hearts tonight in Jesus' name. Amen.

you so much for what you give to missions here in the service this evening. Let me mention a word about revival. Brother Tony is, I know he's going to be here all day on the 18th. That's a Sunday, so here Sunday morning and Sunday night, and then he'll be here on Monday night, and then as it stands now, I think he won't be here Tuesday night, but he'll be back on Wednesday night. I think that's how that's working. You never know when Brother Tony comes. You know, he's here when he shows up. So, but anyway, we're looking forward to having Brother Tony, and whatever nights he's coming, he'll be here. Other nights, we'll have other preachers to come, and it's going to be a blessing. Just pray about that, if you will. And as Brother Mark said this morning, we sure do need revival for God to help us in these days. What exciting days it is to be a member of Woodland Baptist Church, all that's going on around here, and I just appreciate God's blessings on our church. All right, the youth choir is going to sing some songs for us tonight. I know their songs will be a blessing. And you sit back, breathe out a minute. How many of you got a busy week? Even got a busy week? Going to be a busy week. Just breathe out, exhale. Don't go to sleep, but just breathe out, sit back, and enjoy the youth choir as they sing tonight.

Yeah, man. Yeah, man. Yeah, that's good. Yeah, man.

0: Hit me.
1: Yeah. Hit me. That's good.
2: That's my gun.
1: Amen.

0: Hitman! That's good. Hitman. Hitman. Hitman.
1: I want to thank God for saving me January 3rd, 2019. I was an 8-year-old boy. I'm not worthy of it, and there's days that I'm not thankful enough for it, but I'm glad that he came by my way as an 8-year-old boy.
0: Yeah,
1: I wasn't worthy of it, but he came by my way. He convicted my soul, and I'm so thankful that he is still worthy and still able to save, and he's been good to me ever since. There's not a day that has went by that I could say he's failed me. There's not a day that went by where I could say he hasn't been good to me. There's days I could say that I've been bad to him, and there's days I could say that I failed him, but there's never a day I could say that God has failed me, and he's been good to me. I want to thank God for being so good, and he's merciful, and he's willing to save anybody that comes to him.
2: Amen.
0: Amen. Yeah.
3: Dude, I can't go in, guys.
0: Amen.

If it is a mess, it's good, ain't it? Amen. There's been a whole lot of times I've been up preaching, wish to God I could start all over again and do it again. But I tell you what, God blesses and helps us in spite of ourselves, and I sure do appreciate it. Let's bow our heads. Father, thank you so much. I don't know why in the world that you'd want somebody like me, somebody like us, to live in your presence forever. But I sure am glad you do. Thank you for the blood of Jesus that was shed on the cross, Lord, to cover up, to take away our sin, to make us acceptable in the sight of God. And Lord, we love you. God, would you bless these who have come tonight and bless the service now. Lord, have your way in this place. May our hearts be touched. Lord, may it be softened by the songs. And may the Word of God find a lodging place in our heart and help us, we pray tonight. Bless us now in Jesus' name. Amen. Let's stand together, if you will, as everybody makes their way back to their seat. The youth choir comes down. Why not turn around there and shake somebody's hand and welcome them to the house of God tonight?

so much. Boy, the youth choir did good tonight, and I appreciate the good songs they sang for us, and thank the Lord for our musicians and our choir and the good job of music here that we have at our church. Praise the Lord. Yes, sir, my brother. Yeah, what a blessing. That's right. Amen. Absolutely. Boy, God's good to answer prayer, isn't He? And I declare. Well, good. Amen. Yeah. Amen. That's good. Amen. Yes, sir. Amen, Brother Ken. Amen. Wonderful. Good. All right. God's good to us, isn't He? And what a blessing. All right. How many of you brought your Bible with you tonight? Will you hold up the Word of God? And join me quickly in Acts chapter 16 tonight, page 1171, if you have an old Scofield Bible. Now, we're over in the New Testament now. We're Matthew, Mark, Luke, John, and then Acts. So the fifth book, and then we're in chapter 16, if you'll find that tonight, 1171. And I won't per se read a lot of Scripture, and I'll just make a reference here to a thing or two in this chapter, and pray the Lord will use it to encourage and help us tonight. Thank you for being in church. What a good crowd on a Sunday night. Boy, I tell you, in a lot of places, and this is not being critical, but you know, a lot of folks don't even have Sunday night church anymore. And I'm glad there are still some people around who think it's important. Amen. And we don't need less church. We need more church in these days. And I'm glad we kind of like-minded on that. Amen. And so thank you so much for being in church on Sunday night. Don't forget Wednesday night. Hope you'll be here for the service and just pray for all that's going on around us this week. All right? Acts chapter 16. If you got your Bible and you're there, would you say amen? Let me pray, and we're going to jump into this chapter tonight real quick. Let's pray. Father, thank you for the good songs we have heard, and Lord, just through the songs, the reminder that we have of the fact that we get to one day get to go into heaven, and it's nothing of our own doings and our own merits. Lord, we can't get there on anything that we've done, but I sure am glad because of your shed blood and because of your love and because of the Holy Spirit that convicted us and saved us and changed our life. One day we get to live in your presence forever. Now would you bless the Word of God? Help us tonight as we look at this chapter together and speak to our hearts, I pray. In Jesus' name, amen. If you'll notice in Acts chapter 16, it kind of, to me, when you read this chapter, it kind of reads like a missionary letter that a church might receive from a missionary. Now we have, I guess, maybe 85 or 90 different missionaries that we support here at our church. And every month, or at least every other month, we'll get a letter from most, if not all, of those missionaries, and they will inform us of what they have done during the last month or two there on the mission field. And maybe they'll talk about, we went to this place and preached the Word of God there, and we had folks saved there, and then we went over here and we preached the Word of God. And they inform us of all of the activities that have gone on, places they preached, churches that they've started, folks that they've seen saved and baptized.
Christ, and they write us that on a monthly basis or bi-monthly and let us know, all right, you're sending us money. Here's our report from the mission field. Well, Acts chapter 16 could rightly be called a missionary letter from the missionary, the Apostle Paul. He talks about places that he's been in this chapter. He talks about places he wanted to go in verse 6 and verse number 7. And then the Holy Spirit closed the door there on them and wouldn't allow them to go. So then the Bible said there was a man of Macedonia that appeared unto them, and Paul immediately understood that that was the Lord leading him to take the word of God and to go into Macedonia and then into Philippi, which would lead him onto the European continent. And that's important because most of our descendants came over to America from Europe. They brought the gospel with them. And you know, if Paul would have went to Mysia or to Bithynia or some of those other places on the Asian continent, they may have been sending missionaries over here tonight instead of us sending missionaries to these other parts of the world. So this whole chapter reads like one big, gigantic missionary letter. But tonight, I don't want to focus so much on the missionary letter that Paul wrote here in Acts chapter 16, as much as I'd just like to talk about how that God is working in this chapter. The one thing you cannot miss in Acts chapter 16 is the fact that God was at work. And God is at work in this very day. In fact, if you look at chapter 16, there are four notable conversions. By way of introduction, there are four notable conversions that take place in this chapter. In the opening verses, Acts chapter 16, verse 1 and 2 and 3, we read about the conversion of a feller. The conversion of a feller. You know, country language. How you doing, fella? And we read about a fella that gets saved in this text. His name is Timothy. And Timothy gets saved in this chapter by the good grace of God. We have the conversion of a fella. And then a little bit later in this chapter, if you look down in verse number 14, we have the conversion of a seller. Her name was Lydia. And the Bible said she was from Thyatira. And the word of God said down there by the riverside that she got born again, she got saved. So we got the conversion of a fella, we got the conversion of a seller, and then if you look at the beginning in Acts chapter 16 and verse 16 and following, we have the conversion of a teller. Now, when I say teller, I'm talking about a fortune teller. This little demon-possessed girl was following Paul and Silas around there in the city of Philippi, and she was saying something to the effect, you know, these be the servants of the Most High God. She was demon-possessed, and people went to her to find out things about the future, you know, like astrology and stuff of that nature. And she would tell them, and she was owned by people, and they made money off the things that she said and the things that she did. But in this chapter, she got saved by the grace of God. So there's a conversion of a fella, there's a conversion of a seller, there's a conversion of a teller, and before the chapter's over, there's the conversion of a jailer. An old Philippian jailer that gets saved, Paul and them get thrown into jail, and they get beat up, they're thrown into jail, but the

Bible said at midnight they began to sing praises unto God, and the word of God said that God heard it over in heaven, got to tapping his foot. There was a big old earthquake. The jail cells flew open. The old jailer came in, scared to death, and got saved by the grace of God. Now, I said all that to say this. Boy, God is at work in this chapter. And can I just remind us all tonight, God's at work in our lives today. Now, I get it. Sometimes it don't seem like he is. Sometimes it seems like he's just left us out here on our own, bobbing up and down like a cork in the middle of a sea. But I promise you tonight, on the authority of the word of God, God is at work in your life. He's at work in my life. Many times we can't see it. We don't understand it. We don't feel it. We don't think we're experiencing it. But the good thing about it is God is at work in our lives. He is at work. He's at work in this church. He's at work, believe it or not, in this world tonight. Can I have an amen? I know it may seem like, man, everything's going to hell in a handbasket. I mean, with the hammer down, going to hell. But I'm glad God is still at work in this world tonight. And he's working in your life and working in my life. What really piques my interest in Acts 16, and here's the message tonight, is the fact that we see God working through many doors in this chapter. We see God working in doors in this chapter. And I got to tell you this. I read Acts chapter 16. I don't even find the word doors in the chapter. And yet, when we get into this chapter, we understand that God is working behind doors in this chapter. Many times when we don't believe that he is or see that he is at work in our lives. Now, let me just ask you to hang on for just a moment. Let me explain what I'm talking about. Because we see God working, don't get mad at me, I'll do it fast, through five doors in this chapter. Five's a number of grace. You say, five, I can't believe it. Well, it's one less than six. Amen. And so at least I ain't preaching from Psalms 119 tonight with 176 verses in it. Amen. And so look in this chapter tonight. Let me show you God working. I'll do it fast. But look in this chapter. I want to show you five doors that God was working in this chapter. First of all, I want to say, number one, that God is working inside of doors tonight. God is working inside of doors. Now, I find that in the opening portion of this chapter. In Acts chapter 16, we read about Paul, and Paul is talking about a young man by the name of Timothy who has gotten saved. And what happened was, how Timothy got saved was God was working inside of the home of Timothy and brought Timothy to salvation. In other words, what I'm trying to say is God was working inside of the doors of Timothy's home. And by the way, can I just say tonight, God's working inside of the doors of your home tonight. And he's working inside the doors of my home tonight. God's working to bring about a desired end in our life to prove to us that he is God. Now let me say about Timothy's home life was probably a real wreck, because his mama was saved, his grandma was saved, but by all accounts his daddy was a Greek, which meant that his daddy was probably unsaved. Which means that Timothy was brought up in a home that was full of conflict. One can only imagine the fusses that went on inside of Timothy's home. Maybe his daddy believed in many gods. He was a Greek. And maybe his mom and grandma believed in only one God, you know, the God of the Bible, the God of heaven. And there were probably many arguments that went on inside of that home. Here was Timothy's dad probably wanting to drag him off in this direction. And here's an old-fashioned mama and a grandma that wouldn't go let that boy die and go to hell. They were trying to drag him toward right. Maybe his daddy was trying to drag him toward wrong. And there was a lot of conflict and a lot of turmoil inside of that home, a lot of adversity inside of that home. And young Timothy was caught right in the middle of all of that conflict in that home. But aren't you glad tonight God can go behind closed doors? God can go behind the doors of your house and the doors of my house and do a work inside of our homes tonight. Now I realize tonight there's some people in here, and maybe your home is in turmoil tonight. Maybe your marriage is in turmoil. Maybe you've been having some real conflicts, you and the missus, or maybe you and your husband, and there's been some real strife inside of your home tonight. Maybe you'd sit here tonight and say, preacher, what you don't know is our marriage has been hooked up on life support for years, and we've just kind of dragged through it and struggled through that. But I'll tell you, we've just reached a breaking point, and we're just ready to unhook it, pull the plug from life support, and just let it go. Maybe your problem tonight inside of your home is your marriage is in trouble.
I mean, there's strife and there's turmoil and there's constant fussing and bickering and fighting going on inside of your home. Maybe your home tonight is full of trouble because you got some rebellious children inside of your home. Maybe you've brought them up and tried to teach them right and to try to get them to do right. And yet those kids, in spite of everything that you've tried to put in them, they're doing their best to go against everything that you've instilled in them and taught them that's right and it's acceptable in the sight of God, but they're rebelling against all of that tonight. Maybe you've got disagreement inside of your home. Maybe you sit here tonight as a sister and you got a fault with another sister in your family, or a brother against another brother in his family. Maybe your relationship with your parents is strained tonight. Maybe it's a relationship with a sibling tonight. Whatever the case, I just come this way to tell you tonight that there is a God who can work inside of the doors of your home tonight, even when you don't think that he is working. And I'm using this this story here as Timothy as a case in point that God can work inside of doors tonight. What I mean by that is the home was filled with conflict. There was a lot of adversity, a lot of turmoil in that home. But thank God old Timothy got saved by the grace of God. In fact, when Paul passed through this area, the church was abuzz about this young disciple by the name of Timothy. Verse 2 says he was well reported of by the brethren that were at Lystra and Iconium, and Paul took him by his side and made him his protege. And of course, those two became two peas in a pod. You know why? I'll tell you why. In spite of the adversity, in spite of all the turmoil, in spite of the fussing and fighting inside that home, there was a God in glory that could work inside of that home and bring about his will in the life of young Timothy. And I just want you to leave here with some hope tonight. It may look bad. It may look like bleak. It may look like there's no hope. But I just want to tell you, there's a God in heaven tonight who can go behind the doors of your house, and God can speak peace in the midst of a storm, and God can bring obedience out of rebellion, and God can knit up the broken hearts, and God can bury the past, thank God, and God can do away with the strife and the turmoil and the hatred, and God can bring things back together. You know why? I'll tell you why. He's a God that can work inside of doors tonight. Amen. Boy, I'm glad there's a little hope tonight, aren't you? I'm glad, thank God, we can have a home with a little peace in it, because God can work inside of doors tonight. But then number two, here's another door that's mentioned in the text. Not only inside doors, God can work inside of your family. Can I tell you this, number two? God can work through closed doors. Now look in our text. Here's Paul. He's got the gospel. And in verse 6 and verse number 7, he is wanting to go to Mysia and to preach the word of God in Asia. So he wanted to go to Mysia, and he essayed to go into Bithynia. But the Spirit of God, so says verse 7, suffered them not. You know what God was doing? God was closing doors on Timothy, on Paul. Paul had the gospel, and he wanted to take the gospel and go into Asia and preach the word of God. But every time he tried to make a move toward Asia, God was shutting them doors. God was closing them doors on Paul's life. And then we read there in verse number 10, and the old saying is this: when God closes one door, he always opens another door. Can I have an amen? So when he said no to Asia in verse 9, verse 10, and verse number 11, the word of God said yes to Europe. He said yes there in verse number 9 to Macedonia. And Paul came into Macedonia. And the word of God said he went to Philippi and he began to preach. And what I'm trying to say is God had shut some doors. God had closed some doors. God had slammed some doors in Paul's face. But aren't you glad tonight that we serve a God that when he closes one door, he'll always open another door for us tonight. Now, I don't know, maybe you're sitting here tonight in this place. And by the way, can I say this? Paul wanted to go to the gospel, to Asia with the gospel. God had different plans. Take it to Europe. But you know, most people, and I'll prove this to you in a moment, but most people think that Asia received the gospel faster by Paul taking it to Europe than they would have if he had just carried it to Asia to start with. In other words, when God shut that door on Paul of taking the gospel and going that direction with it, God opened up another door that would be more effective for Paul and the gospel to get quicker to Asia than it would have otherwise if Paul would have took it on his own. Amen. You say, where's that at, preacher? In Acts chapter 19 and verse number 10, we read this right here. And this continued by the space of 2 years, so that all they which dwelt in Asia
heard the word of the Lord Jesus, both Jews and Greeks. Paul took it to Macedonia. A little bit later, he took it into Corinth.

And yet the word of God said while there in Ephesus that he rented the schoolroom of Tyrannus, he preached the word of God, and all of Asia heard the glorious gospel of Jesus, of the Lord Jesus. Now I said that to say this, God works behind closed doors. You know, looking back over my life, I've had some closed doors from time to time. I remember when God called me to preach, I was 18 years old. I got saved when I was 16 years old. And then the Lord called me to preach when I was 18. I knew from the get-go. Now, I know some people don't, but I did know this from the get-go, that God wanted me to pastor. I knew that. And so I got married. I was 21, I believe, right around there when I got married. And man, I started wanting to pastor a church really bad. There were two or three churches. Now, in these days, in the days we're living in, preachers can go years without pastors because there's not a lot of men anymore that's interested in pastoring churches for some reason. But I knew from the get-go, God wanted me to pastor a church. And there were two or three churches in the area at that time that was without a pastor. And I'd go preach. I went down to Fellowship Baptist Church in Ararat, North Carolina. And they were looking for a pastor. And my wife and I went down there. And they had me back a time or two. And man, I got to thinking, this is the place the Lord wants me to pastor. And do you know something? They never called me back after them two or three times. God shut that door in my face. And then there was a church up in Cana, Virginia, a little cinder block church that would fit in the choir right there. And they called and asked me to come and preach. And I just made sure, God's going to let me pastor. Pastor Cana Baptist Church. And I went up there and preached a time or two, and guess what? They never did call me back again. God shut that door in my face. And then of all places, in a place called Thurman, North Carolina, in Wilkes County, right at the foot of the mountain, a church by the name of Gid Branch Baptist Church was looking for a preacher. G-I-D. Gid Branch Baptist Church. I never will forget. They called and asked me to come and preach. We drove up in the parking lot on that Wednesday night, and the parking lot was not paved. It was just a gravel parking lot, and they had railroad ties kind of sit around the parking lot, and we got there early. That's unusual for me to get anywhere early, and I was eager, man. I wanted to pastor. I told my wife when we pulled up in the parking lot, honey, get ready. I'm going to be the pastor of Gid Branch Baptist Church in Thurman, North Carolina. And they called me a time or two and let me preach. I made sure that was the place. And guess what? They never called me back again. God shut that door in my face. Then just a year or so later, God had a church down in the southern part of Davison County called Walters Grove Baptist Church looking for a preacher. They called me to preach. I drove up in the parking lot that morning. I looked over at my wife and said, honey, get ready. I'm going to be the pastor of Walters Grove Baptist Church. And about a month later, guess what? They voted me in. I become the pastor. I pastored there for about 10 years, from 24 to 33 years old. I was a pastor there at Walters Grove Baptist Church. Now listen, if I'd had my way about it, I'd been the pastor of Fellowship Baptist Church in Ararat. If I'd had my way about it, I'd been the pastor of a Cana Baptist Church in Cana, Virginia. If I'd had my way about it, I'd been the pastor of Gid Branch Baptist Church, chewing tobacco and preaching the word of God in Gid Branch Baptist Church in Thurman, North Carolina. But God closed those doors in my face. You know why? God was going to take me through the southern end of Davison County and take me to Bible college, pastoring that church for 10 years, learning how to deal with people and church problems. Because God had bigger plans for me than I had for myself. God was going to lead me down through the end of the southern part of Davison County because he knew one day he was going to lead me to Forsyth County and let me pastor the Woodland Baptist Church located at 1175 Bethania Road, Rural Hall, wherever we're at here in Winston-Salem. And God was going to let me pastor this church, so he shut some doors so he could open a great big door for me. And I just want to say, maybe you're sitting here in this place tonight and you've recently lost a job, or maybe you've recently been betrayed in a relationship and it seems like door after door after door is closing. But I want to tell you, we serve a God tonight who can work behind closed doors and bring about his will in our life and do great things in spite of ourselves. Amen. He works behind inside doors. He works behind closed doors. But then watch this. He works behind sick doors. That's right. Let me show you this. I'm coming in for a landing. Somebody said, land that plane, preacher, land that plane. I'm getting ready to land it.

day passing by Mysia came down to Troas. But then if you'll jump to verse number 10, he starts talking about we. Now there's a change that took place. Somewhere between verse 9 and verse number 10, Dr. Luke joined up Paul and his entourage, Silas and Timotheus. And for the rest of his life, Dr. Luke would be by the side of the Apostle Paul. Now, why did Dr. Luke need to stay by the side of the Apostle Paul? I'll tell you why. Because Paul was a sick man. You know, most people think Paul couldn't see very well. He was a little short fella, had terrible eyesight. He talked about being sick. He talked about some of the feelings that he had and some of the problems that he had in his life. But God brought him a doctor into his life. You know why? I'll tell you why. God can work behind sick doors to bring about his will in our lives. And Paul, in 2 Corinthians chapter 12, Paul talked about a thorn in the flesh, a sickness. He needed a doctor because of all the physical problems that he had. And in Colossians chapter 4 and verse number 14, we read this: Luke, the beloved physician, and Demas greet you. Luke was now with Paul as he was traveling along in this journey of life. In 2 Timothy chapter 4 and verse 11, right before he died, here's what he said: only Luke is with me. You know what we're being told right here? Thank God, God can work behind doors of people who are sick, and God can still bring about his will. You may be sitting here tonight and say, "Preacher, I just can't go like I used to go. I don't have the physical ability. I have breathing problems or heart problems or diabetes problems or I've got the breathing problems and I've got this sickness or that sickness in my body." Hey, I want to tell you, all that might be true. And by the way, we're going to get a new body some of these days. But let me just say, until then, God can use us even in a sick room when we can't go. The old gray mare may not be what she used to be, and the problems come and the physical problems come. I just want to tell you, God can still use us. God's still right there with us in that sick room. God's still our God. We're still the children of God. We're still the people of God. God's got big plans for our life. We get ready to get a new body some of these days. I'm just here to tell you, God can work behind sick doors tonight. You may not be able to get out and go like you used to, but you can still stick a track when you send a payment in, can't you? You can still write a card and encourage somebody, can't you? You can still call somebody that you haven't seen in church in a while. I'm just trying to say, it may not be like it used to be. Hey, things may be breaking down. Things may be hurting. Things may not work like they used to, but thank God he can still work behind sick doors tonight. Amen. Then watch this. Inside doors, closed doors, sick doors. What about this? Outdoors. Look in this same chapter. I'm coming in for a landing. I said that 30 minutes ago. Look at verse 14. The Bible said they went down by riverside. Where did I find that at? Look at verse number 13. On the Sabbath day, we went out of the city by riverside where prayer was wont to be made. We sat down and spake unto the women that which resorted thither. Now, they're outdoors. They're by the riverside. And the Bible said a certain woman named Lydia, a seller of purple, the city of Thyatira, which worshiped God, heard us, whose heart the Lord opened. She attended unto the things which were spoken of Paul. And when she was baptized in her house, where'd she get saved? I'll tell you where she got saved. She got saved outdoors. Now, I know when you read through the book of Acts, we read about people getting saved in the synagogues, read about people getting saved in the temple. But can I say this? More often than not, we read about people getting saved outdoors. On the day of Pentecost, 3,000 were saved in the streets. That's outdoors. In Acts chapter 4, 5,000 more got saved by Solomon's porch. That's outdoors. We read over in Acts chapter number 9, Paul was saved on the road to Damascus. That's outdoors. We read here that old Lydia got saved by the riverside. That's outdoors. We read about the eunuch. He got saved in the desert. That's outdoors. We read about old Cornelius who got saved on the rooftop. That's outdoors. We read about all these people who got saved. I'm just here to tell you, God can save anybody, anywhere, anytime. Whether it's indoors or outdoors, God can do it. You ever led somebody to the Lord on their porch? I have a few in my life. Just walked up to them. There they were sitting on the porch, struck up a conversation with them, and right there on the porch, outdoors, they got saved by the grace of God. I said that to say this, God can work outdoors, indoors, closed doors, sick doors, outdoors. And what about this? And I'm done. God can work behind prison doors. I won't even go into this. But man, look at

Verse 25, Paul and them been thrown into jail. They've been beat up, thrown into jail. They've ripped their clothes off of them, beat the fire out of them. But at verse 25, at midnight, Paul and Silas prayed, saying praises unto God. And the first thing you know, that old jailer calls for a light and sprung in trembling, the Bible said. And he asked probably the greatest question he's been asking the Bible. Sirs, what must I do to be saved? Well, I tell you what, I know people talk about jailhouse religion. I get it. Man, I know that. I used to go to the prison down on Cherry Street and preach once in a while. And they always told that guy that was over all that down there, said, get that guy back. He's just like one of us. I preached down there in that prison and preached to them fellas down there. But I'll tell you what, aren't you glad? I know not everybody makes a profession in jail get saved. But I'm glad God can save them, even if they are in jail. I mean, God can work behind prison doors. Old Caleb went to preach over there the other day and was at Yakin County at the jail. And some of y'all, Brother Perry, y'all still going to jail or wherever, a mission or wherever you're going to preach the word of God. Oh, I just want to tell you, God can work behind prison doors. Hey, they may can shut society out, but they can't shut the Holy Ghost out, even inside of prison doors. Well, you've had all you can handle, and I've had all I can say. So I ain't got nothing to say, but let's pray. Let's pray. Aren't you glad we serve a God tonight that can work behind doors? Amen. Is your home a mess? Is your kids, are your kids breaking your heart? Are they rebelling? Are they hurting you tonight? Is that man you're married to, is he a real bona fide jerk? Is that woman you're married to, is she a nag? Are there problems God can work inside of doors? God can do that. Are you sick in body tonight and just feel like the devil jumps up on your shoulder every once in a while and just says, just forget it. I mean, you don't even feel like going no way. Why do you keep going on? Oh, I just want to tell you, God can work behind sick doors. He sure can. He can still use you to bring glory to himself. Outdoors, closed doors. Has God recently closed a door in your life? Has something happened recently and God seemingly just shut that door? Hey, I want to tell you this. When God closes one door, you just look out. He's getting ready to open another door. I mean, I probably would have never been able to come to Woodland had God opened that door at Ed Branch. But God said, no, no, no, no Cana, no Ararat, no Gid Branch, no Thurman. You don't go there. You go down yonder because I'm eventually going to take you over here. And when God shut those doors, and I didn't understand why, it was because he was going to open another door, a bigger door, a better door. Can I say it like this? The best door. God do the same for you. Would you stand with me tonight? Father, just help us, Lord. We're just reminded in Acts chapter 16 that you are a God that is at work. You're at work in our lives. You're behind those doors in our life. And you can work and you can help us. And you are working and you will work. He that hath begun a good work in you will perform it until the day of Jesus Christ. Father, thank you for being a God who is at work. We may not see it, we may not feel it, but we have the promise of the Word of God that he that begun that good work in you will perform it until the day that Jesus comes. Help us, I pray. God, if there's somebody in here tonight and they're experiencing a closed door, may their hearts be encouraged by the fact that when God shut that door on Paul, he opened up a door to Europe. And sick doors. Paul was a sick man, but God, you used him. You helped him. God, you gave him the grace and the strength. And God, you can touch sick bodies in this room. I'm so glad you can. God, work behind the sick doors of our church family. God, encourage hearts and help people, we pray. And we love you. And maybe tonight, I don't know where the broadcast is going and who might be listening, but if there's somebody listening and they're behind jail doors, prison doors, I'm glad tonight you can work behind prison doors.

0: You can save folks and change people's lives. And Lord, they can get out and be a new creature in Christ and never go back to that old way of life again, because you're a God who is at work. And we love you. Bless these who have come. Lord, meet the needs of their life. And would you help our church in these exciting days? God, help things to go as smoothly as they can for us. Please, Lord, bless all that's happening. And thank you for being so kind to us. And we love you in Jesus' name. And all God's people said, amen. I'm glad God can work behind doors. Thank you for coming. And Lord willing, see you back here sometime soon. Don't forget church Wednesday night. Hope you'll be in your place. And I love you. Be careful on your way out the parking lot. Exercise some patience. Have a good night. Goodbye. And God bless you.
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1: 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We'll hear from Jackson Harris, Rhonda Vincent, Junior Sisk, and Joe Mullins, the Lonesome River Band, Dell and Bradley, and more. I'm Cindy. 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To get us started, here's Larry Cordell with Two Coats.

0: That is such a beautiful song. His Eye is on the Sparrow. It's an old song, but a more recent recording by the Steel Drivers. And I hope you enjoyed it. We got the show started with Kentucky native Larry Cordell, Two Coats, here on Knee Deep in Bluegrass Gospel. Well, how are you doing? I am so happy that you're tuned this way for gospel music, bluegrass gospel during this hour. And I'm coming back with the Del McCurry Band, Jackson Harris, and Rhonda Vincent after this.
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That's gospel music from the Del McCurry Band, from their album The Promised Land, from just a few years ago, Sit Down with Jesus. Coming up next, it's Jackson Harris. Now, you may know Jackson's father better than you know Jackson if you are familiar with Rhonda Vincent and The Rage. Her longtime bass player is Mickey Harris. Mickey's been there more than 20 years. Well, Jackson Harris is Mickey's son, and what a wonderful singer he is, and he is an aspiring artist, and this song has done very well for him on the Bluegrass Gospel charts. It's called Keep Your Eyes on Jesus and the Cross.

0: Well, a moment ago, I mentioned Rhonda Vincent, so I thought I would get one of her great gospel songs on. I heard my Savior calling me. Also in that set, Jackson Harris and the Del McCurry Band. I hope you're enjoying the bluegrass gospel music so far. And there's plenty more on the way, including Junior Sisk and Joe Mullins, the Lonesome River Band, and Dale Ann Bradley coming up. The show is brought to you in part by Get It Played.
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2: 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I have a new single out that I'm excited to tell you about. It's called OFM. It was written by a good friend of mine and fellow band member Dylan Smith. It's a raw and emotional bluegrass song about heartbreak, regret, and the memories that refuse to fade. 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That's O Athena by Brad Kaler and Mineral Bluff Review, available now. 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Thank y'all.
3: Hey everybody, this is Wyatt Ellis. 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It's a good hard-driving bluegrass song with plenty of picking and a whole lot of heart. When you hear Rocky Top Bottom, turn it up and take a listen.
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0: It's New Harmony Blues, Bluegrass, and Barbecue, coming November 6th, 7th, and 8th in the historic town of New Harmony, Indiana. 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

That was from a recording on Rebel Records called Hall of Fame Bluegrass featuring Junior Sisk and Joe Mullins. They can't love Jesus more than me. I'm Cindy, and this is Knee Deep in Bluegrass Gospel. I thank you for being along. Have one next from the Lonesome River Band as we go back a ways in the life of the band. Here's Listen to the Word of God.

At the time of that recording, among the members of the Lonesome River Band was Dan Tominski and Ronnie Bowman. I always thought their voices blended so well together. Listen to the Word of God. Before that, Junior Sisk and Joe Mullins on Knee Deep in Bluegrass Gospel. Here's a great one featuring Dale Ann Bradley called God Already Has.

0: God already has. Dale Ann Bradley here on Knee Deep in Bluegrass Gospel, brought to you in part by Sound Biscuit.
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Oh, I just love that sound, don't you? Doyle Lawson and Quicksilver, When He Blessed My Soul. Coming up, I have the Osborne Brothers. I have one from the Churchmen, but right now it's Darren and Brooke Aldridge. Their latest full-length project on Billy Blue Records is a gospel project, and it's called Soul Condition. John Cowan joins them on this cut that Newgrass Revival recorded several years ago. It's called You Don't Knock.

Rounding out this week's Knee Deep in Bluegrass Gospel, The Churchmen and Wings of Love. Before that, we heard Bobby and Sonny, the Osborne Brothers, with Steal Away and Pray, Darren and Brooke Aldridge, and Doyle Lawson and Quicksilver in that set of bluegrass gospel music. Thank you so much for listening. I sure hope you enjoyed all these songs of faith and inspiration. 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Hope you'll come back next time when I'll have more bluegrass gospel songs to feature. Until next time, take care, everybody.